0: This is The Reality. And a very special hello to you once again. Welcome to The Reality, a half-hour talk show talking about the reality of life as found through Jesus Christ. My name's Dudley Anderson. 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Today on The Reality, we're featuring The Reality Bible Special. Reality Bible Special today, we're going to be talking about the Bible itself. What is the Bible? How should we read it? And what does the Bible mean to me? My co-host for today's chat on the Bible is Pastor Chris Horwood. The Bible is God's inspiration and authority for every believer. It is made up of the Old Testament, the writings before the coming of Jesus, and the New Testament, the writings after the coming of Jesus, history, poetry, prophecy, inspiration, and instruction. The Bible is an incredible book. In fact, it's not just one book, it's a volume of 66 different books penned over a period of around 1,500 years by 40 different people. We believe that the Bible contains the Word of God. God is a triune God. That is, He's one person able to differentiate Himself into three personages, the Father, the Son, and the Holy Spirit. And the Holy Spirit is one with the inspired Word of God. That is, the Word and the Spirit are synonymous. Therefore, the Bible is God's personal guidebook for your life.
1: And I do view that as an incredible gift and privilege and grace from God. The Bible says it. The Bible is the Word of God. The Bible talks about how Jesus is my Savior and He died on the cross for me. Therefore, I believe it. Because this, I think, is what the Bible means to me. But I love those moments when the Holy Spirit lights up a passage I thought I knew well.
2: Absolutely.
1: And God shows me something fresh and something wonderful and something bigger.
0: Today on the Reality Bible Special, I'm speaking to Pastor Chris Horwood. Thank you so much for joining us today, Chris. And this is the Bible Special. It's all about the Bible. And we look at some themes in the Bible. Sometimes we look at some scripture references and discuss those. But today we're looking at the Bible as a whole, Chris. God's Word can be personal in our lives. We've got this incredible writing preserved for millennia. Today in our hands in the 21st century, and I am, by the grace of God, privileged to be able to read it and apply it to my life. How do I apply scripture to my life?
1: I'm going to start a little back, if I may, Dudley, because I had the extraordinary experience that right from a toddler, I've always believed in God. Some of my earliest memories were 2 years old, 3 years old, just a God awareness as a child. So I grew up believing that the Bible was God's Word.
0: Mm-hmm.
1: And I look back, and that is, I now realize, actually quite unusual. And I do view that as an incredible gift and privilege and grace from God, that actually I grew up believing the Bible.
0: Mm-hmm.
1: And actually a large part, I guess, of my path to salvation, and it was when I was 19 years old, for the first time somebody showed me what the Bible actually said about Jesus.
0: Mm-hmm.
1: To me, it was not a choice. The Bible says it. The Bible is the Word of God. The Bible talks about how Jesus is my Savior and He died on the cross for me. Therefore, that's fact.
0: Mm-hmm.
1: Therefore, I believe it.
0: Mm-hmm.
1: Therefore, I respond to it.
0: Mm-hmm.
1: I'm just reminded, because this, I think, is what the Bible means to me, is if we go back to, what was it, 1517, when the Martin Luther nailed the list of 95 things to the church door in Wittenberg, which was 95 ways he felt that the Roman Catholic Church of that period could improve. Although there were 95 items, really, they all boil down to the same thing, which is that our only authority is the Word of God. And to me, yes, the Bible is an incredible blessing, an incredible inspiration, but to me, the Bible is my guidebook for life. It is my handbook for life. It is my authority in my life to know what is true, to know how I'm meant to be living. When Martin Luther was called before a papal council, and in those days, the word for a council was a diet, and it happened to be in the town of Worms, so unfortunately there was a diet of Worms, but we'll leave that where it was. And they commanded him to step back from what he was teaching, that the path to salvation was through faith in Jesus Christ. His answer was basically holding his Bible, "Here I stand, I can do no other." And that to me is, I think, the foundation of my life also. Here I stand, I can do no other. Jesus told the parable of two men. One built their house on his words, which is like building on a rock. And then when a storm comes, the wind blows, the flood raises, he says, they cannot shake it because it's built on a rock. And then the other man built his house on sinking sand, on soft sand, which is building on our own thoughts and our own opinions and circumstances and whims. And when the storms of life come up, when the problems come up, and they will in this life, anybody who thinks they can have a perfect life, I'm sorry, is going to be disappointed. And then one of my favorite preachers, I guess, through the ages is Smith Wigglesworth. He used to say, the Bible says it, I believe it, that settles it.
2: Absolutely.
1: And I've been talking so long, I can't remember what your question was in the beginning, but I hope that vaguely went somewhere near it.
2: Absolutely. Because it is, it's God's personal expression to you and to me.
1: Absolutely.
2: You know, Chris, we've often heard the expression, accept Jesus as your personal Lord and Savior. I believe we can accept him as our personal Lord and Savior, every single one of the 7 odd billion of us on this planet, because God is omnipresent.
1: Absolutely.
2: And omniscient and omnipotent. That is, he's everywhere all the time. He knows all things and he's all powerful.
1: Yep.
2: Now, if God is omnipresent, that means he's with you in that chair, and he's with me in this chair, and he's with somebody in Australia, he's with somebody in Nigeria as we speak. He's everywhere all the time by his Spirit.
1: Absolutely.
2: The Holy Spirit, who is God. Because we believe, as taught by this Bible, that God is the Father, Son, and Spirit. Not three gods, one God.
1: Yes.
2: Yet, because he is God, he's able to differentiate himself into three personages, Father, Son, and Spirit. The Son died for us. The Father in his glory and his majesty is enthroned in heaven. And the Spirit of God was poured out, one and the same, who is God, on earth.
1: Yep.
2: Spirit is God. And so God dwells with us by the Holy Spirit. Now, if God is omnipresent, then the Spirit is everywhere all the time. And so he's personally with you and personally with me. Therefore, I can have a personal relationship with Jesus Christ. That's the gospel.
1: Absolutely.
2: That's the message of salvation.
1: And Dudley, I'm going to go a step further than you, because the Bible says if we believe in Jesus, the Holy Spirit isn't only with us on the outside, but inside us.
2: Absolutely.
1: The minute we believe in what Jesus did for us on the cross of Calvary, that by his blood he paid for our sins, the life of God, the presence of God, the power of God, which is really who the Holy Spirit is, comes and lives inside of us. There's that wonderful verse, "Do you not know your body is the temple of the Holy Spirit who is in you?"
2: Yes. And it says in Romans, "He who raised Christ from the dead, the Holy Spirit, if he dwells in you, he will also give life to your mortal bodies through the Spirit who dwells within you."
1: Absolutely.
2: So this is the Holy Spirit. But we're talking about the Word of God, the Bible, here today, Chris. Well, we look into the New Testament, and we've said before that the Old Testament was penned in Hebrew, the language of Hebrew. The New Testament was penned in the language of Greek. And in the New Testament, we find two words for the word word.
1: Absolutely.
2: One word is logos, and the other word is rhema.
1: Absolutely.
2: Now, logos refers to knowledge. Jesus is called the logos of God because he is the knowledge of God unto salvation. He revealed the saving plan of God to us.
1: That's right.
2: Whereas when we are saved by the word of God, faith comes by the word of God, and we're saved by faith. The word in the scripture that refers to faith is the word rhema.
1: Yeah.
2: So what's the difference? Jesus is the word, the knowledge of God, but faith in the knowledge of God comes from the rhema, which is the inspired word of God. So Jesus is God's purpose. But for my salvation, I'm inspired by the Holy Spirit to put my faith in that word. It's one and the same thing, the word and the Spirit, logos and rhema.
1: The logos and the rhema are always in agreement. They're always as one. But it's like it becomes rhema. When we were talking just a few moments ago about how the Holy Spirit is with each one of us and the Holy Spirit is in each one of us. Mm-hmm. And if we come to the Bible just with our natural mind and just read it like a textbook, just read it like any other book, we never get out of the dimension, as it were, of logos, mm-hmm. and never rise above the dimension of information and knowledge. Mm-hmm. And forgive me, all that can produce will be religion.
2: Mm-hmm.
1: And all that can produce will be rules and standards, because mm-hmm. it will never give us the power and the grace to live those standards.
2: Mm-hmm.
1: But when we approach the Word of God and let the Holy Spirit illuminate it, then it becomes rhema to us.
2: Mm-hmm.
1: I've heard it defined like this, and I like it. Rhema is the revelation word.
2: Mm-hmm.
1: Rhema is where it's become lit up and living word.
2: Mm-hmm.
1: Rhema is life-giving and life-changing word.
2: Mm-hmm. Rhema is personal.
1: Rhema is personal.
2: We've just said we have a personal relationship with the eternal God, and his word to us becomes personal by the rhema. So the logos is information. The rhema is inspiration.
1: Absolutely. And impartation.
2: Absolutely. The logos is the knowledge of God unto salvation through the death and resurrection of Jesus. The rhema is faith in that knowledge of God. And so that knowledge becomes activated by the faith, by the rhema, the personal word of God to you and to me.
1: There's a verse I like very much in Ephesians chapter 1, verse 17. And it says this, Paul is praying for the church in Ephesus. He says, I pray that the God of our Lord Jesus Christ, the Father of glory,
2: hallelujah,
1: may give you the spirit of wisdom and revelation.
2: Come on.
1: In the knowledge of him.
2: Hallelujah.
1: And there's many different ways that verse is taken, but how I take that verse is we can have all the knowledge in the world. And actually, that church in Ephesus was probably the best church there has ever been in the world in history, because the Apostle Paul personally lived there for 3 years, personally taught Bible school every day for 2 years. They had knowledge, but Paul is still praying. Head knowledge isn't enough. Information isn't enough. Dry theology isn't enough. He's praying for them that God will give them the spirit of wisdom and revelation, that God will light up that knowledge so it isn't just information in their head, but it becomes a living, burning, empowering, life-changing reality inside of them.
2: And that becomes activated by prayer. You know, I've always said to folk that when I teach Bible, I always say, folks, you need to pray before you read, then read, and then pray after you've read. Pray that the Lord will help you to understand what you're reading and to make it part of your life. And then pray afterwards so that God will help you to apply what you've read, so that those words become activated in your life. And we're going to be talking a little bit more about that in just a moment. But I just want to say that there could be somebody listening to us today, Chris, who's never really got into the Bible, and they see it, like you said earlier, as a textbook. Our encouragement is to begin praying. All right. Perhaps you're listening up and you've never really read the Bible in that context. I encourage you today to to pray. Say, Heavenly Father, if this Bible, if this word is real, if this is your word to me personally, then make it alive. Help me to read this and understand it. Pray before you read and let God touch your life as you read the scripture.
1: Absolutely. And I would say this, Dudley, to the people who are listening to us today, if you come across some parts that you find tough or difficult to understand, don't get bogged down on that. Don't feel defeated by that, because there is so much that is easily accessible and easy to understand.
2: Wonderful. Chris, we've been chatting for a while. We're going to take a little break and be back after this.
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2: If you've just joined us, a hearty hello. I'm Dudley Anderson. So good to be with you. This program is called The Reality, talking about the reality of life as found in Jesus Christ. Today on The Reality, we're featuring The Reality Bible Special, getting into God's Word and getting God's Word into us. I've been joined by Pastor Chris Horwood for our discussion today. Today we're discussing how important the Bible is. The Bible is God's personal handbook to you and to me, revealing God's personal plans for your life and my life. Let's continue chatting with Pastor Chris Horwood today on The Reality Bible Special to find out more about this incredible book, the Bible. It's really good to have Pastor Chris Horwood with me today in the studio in The Reality Bible Special, getting into the Word of God, getting the Word of God into us. The Bible-inspired Word of God, a book like any other book, but its writings, its information is inspired by Holy God Almighty. Chris, I'd like to look at Word and Spirit now. The Word of God, as we described earlier, is the written context of the Bible that we have in front of us. The Word, the Logos, and the Rhema are words written in the Scripture, whereas the Logos is the knowledge of God, so it's information, and a lot of the history is information, but there's, even in the history, there's some inspiration. But generally, God's Word is an inspiration to us. It's inspired by the Holy Spirit, and God speaks to us. You alluded to the fact earlier that the Word, the theology, without the Spirit is nothing more than theoretical theology. The Word without the Spirit is theoretical theology.
1: There's a verse in 2 Corinthians chapter 3 and verse 6, Dudley, and you'll know this, where Paul writes, "The letter killeth, but the Spirit gives life."
2: Absolutely. The Spirit, on the other hand, and there are many Christians, dare I say, in this world today, who get into the spiritual manifestation of God with the exclusion of the Word.
1: Absolutely.
2: The Spirit without the Word is nothing more than Christian mysticism.
1: Yeah.
2: God forbid. I believe the Word and the Spirit is Emmanuel, God with us. The Word of God is inspired by the Holy Spirit. The Word of God confirms the actions of the Spirit, and the Spirit activates the Word of God.
1: I'm sure there's people today, Dudley, listening to us from a whole range of different traditions and different denominations and different theological bases. But the wherever one is at, and if you're part of the more modern type of church that loves the spiritual gifts, that loves prophecy and pictures and dreams and visions and all of that, and to be honest, Dudley, personally, that's where I'd be at, but the whatever comes in prophecy or in dream or in picture always has to line up with the Word of God.
2: That's why we've got it.
1: As a missionary, Dudley, one of my favorite passages, one of my key passages has always been in Matthew chapter 24, where the disciples come to Jesus and basically say, "When are you going to come back?" What's it going to be like before you come back? And Jesus, in the end, 10 verses later, gives the answer, this gospel of the kingdom must first be preached to all the world, to all nations, and then the end will come. But we're not talking about missions today. But it's interesting what Jesus said first as his first priority in that answer. Jesus, when you, what's it going to be like before you come back? And the first thing Jesus emphasized, and forgive me if it's not right, but I believe it's Matthew 24 verse 4, he says, make sure that you're not deceived. Make sure that you're not deceived. And he goes on, and several times in the next verses talks about false prophets will come, false manifestations will come. And I do believe, Dudley, that we're living in the time where we are getting closer, if not very close, to when Jesus will come back. And in those times, more than ever, we have to be sure that we are not being deceived by manifestations, however powerful the prophetic word is, however clear a dream or a vision is. It has to line up with the word of God, or we're in danger of being deceived.
2: In fact, it says in the scripture, Chris, it says very plainly, it says, do not treat prophecies with contempt. So we've got to treat prophecy, spiritual manifestation, with dignity and accept it. However, it goes on to say, but test everything and hold on to that which is true. True by the word, true by the logos. The rhema confirms the logos, and the logos activates the rhema.
1: That's right.
2: So we've got to hold on to that. I believe word and spirit are synonymous. In fact, we read in Ephesians chapter 6, verse 17, it says, take the helmet of salvation and the sword of the Spirit, which is the Word of God. Now, we said earlier that Jesus was called the Word of God. So Jesus is the Word, and the Holy Spirit is one with Jesus, Father, Son, and Spirit. So the Word and the Spirit are one.
1: Absolutely.
2: So if we take the Word out of context, we are violating God's Spirit. If we take the Spirit and exclude the Word of God and its confirmation, then we are violating the Word of God.
1: I was impacted recently, Acts chapter 18, and I'm going to read it. It's a few verses. A certain Jew named Apollos, born at Alexandria, an eloquent man and mighty in the scriptures, came to Ephesus. This man had been instructed in the way of the Lord, and being fervent in spirit, he taught accurately the things of the Lord. So what he knew of the Bible was true. What he taught of the Bible was true. But it goes on, though he knew only the baptism of John, so he began to speak boldly in the synagogue. But Aquila and Priscilla heard him, took him in aside, and explained to him the way of God more accurately. So he believed accurately, he taught accurately, his, as it were, his thinking was accurate, but at the same time they had to explain it to him more accurately. And I think there's always, for each one of us, a more accurately. The authority of the word never changes. The truth of the word never changes. But our understanding of the word, our revelation of the word, can change. Does that make sense? And I think once we make our theology set in concrete, when we make our doctrine a box, it become a it can become a prison, which can be limiting to what God wants to do and where God wants us to, wants to take us as his church and as his people. Don't you love those moments? I don't. I've been a Christian 42 years, and as I've said, I've always believed the Bible, always read the Bible, but I love those moments when the Holy Spirit lights up a passage I thought I knew well, and God shows me something fresh and something wonderful and something bigger.
2: And
1: I
2: the beauty,
1: love those times.
2: The beauty of that, Chris, is as you, and I agree, I'm similar to you. I've been a Christian for a long time. I've read the Bible for a long time, and I've read the same scriptures hundreds of times, and then I read this verse, one verse, whatever book it is in the Bible, and suddenly, bang,
1: absolutely,
2: it stands out this page, and I've never seen that before. I've never seen that context. Wow! And suddenly it applies to my life and a situation, a circumstance in my life.
1: Because that's what the Holy Spirit does.
2: That's what the Holy Spirit does. Pray before you read.
1: Absolutely.
2: Read and then pray after you've read.
1: Absolutely.
2: The Spirit of
1: that's
2: God will activate the word.
1: That's so good, Dudley.
2: Praise God.
1: So good.
2: You know, it's just so profound. The Word of God is so real to us, Chris. We've got to hold on to it. We've got to make it part of our lives.
1: Absolutely.
2: We've got to love the Word of God. We used to sing, as teenagers, we used to sing, my Bible and I. We are traveling together, my Bible and I, my closest friend. We need to hold on to that. The sad reality is that there are communities around the world, and you've done a lot of work in Siberia and in the old regime in Russia and of the Soviet Union. The Bible was illegal in some of those areas.
1: Yes.
2: Where you preach,
1: yeah.
2: Chris, and there's still places around the world where the Bible is illegal. And the sad reality is that there are so many people around the world that don't have it in their own hands. We need to pray for them. We need to do all we can to fund organizations to take the Bible to these people.
1: Absolutely. And let's always guard our hearts, Dudley, from taking the Bible for granted.
2: Yeah.
1: I do fear in the West sometimes we have a very low opinion of the Bible. There are over 200 different translations of the New Testament in the English language. You can go into any bookshop. You can download it online in a couple of seconds.
2: Mm-hmm.
1: And when I think of those people in other nations who have given their life, actually even in our nation in times past, people like Wycliffe and Tyndale, they basically laid down their lives to translate the Bible into English. But even in our day to day, there are people who are in prison because they read a Bible, because they owned a Bible. There are people who are still giving their lives to get the Bible to people who don't have them. Let's always guard our hearts that we don't take it lightly, that we don't take it for granted. Let's check ourselves if we ever find reading the Bible has become tedious.
2: And in closing, I'll leave us with this. Don't rush reading the Bible.
1: Absolutely.
2: There are many programs that help us to read the Bible in 1 year, and that's all very good. But then after the year, keep reading it. I always say, don't rush reading the scriptures. You have the rest of your life to read the Bible, so read it for the rest of your life.
1: Absolutely.
2: Fantastic. Chris Horwood, thank you so much for joining us today for the Reality Bible
1: Dudley,
2: special.
1: I've enjoyed it. It's been so good talking with you today.
2: Fantastic. Thank you indeed. And so today we've been featuring the Reality Bible Special right here on The Reality and talking with Pastor Chris Horwood. What a great chat about the Bible. As we've been discussing, the Bible is a very significant part of the Christian believer's life. You can read the Bible from beginning to end and not understand a word that you've read. As we said in our discussion today, it's important to pray and seek God's help to read the scriptures. God's word will be illuminated to you by the Holy Spirit. Pray before you read and then read it and pray that God will illuminate his word to you after you've read it, that you may live by it. If you have any questions about reading the Bible, I would love to answer those questions and perhaps have a good chat with you. Please consider writing to me by email, dudley@surereality.net. 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Write to me by email, Dudley, that is D-U-D-L-E-Y, dudley@surereality.net. 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From me, Dudley Anderson, to you as always, keep walking in that sure reality of Christ.
4: Day number 144, we believe. In 1 Samuel chapter 14, verse 24 to 52, and 1 Samuel chapter 15, Saul's leadership falters again. His rash oath weakens his army, and his partial obedience in sparing what God commanded to destroy reveals a heart more concerned with appearances than submission. The lesson is clear. Belief is not shown in words alone, but in wholehearted obedience. In St. John chapter 14, Jesus promises his disciples the Holy Spirit, the Helper, who will guide them into truth and peace. Unlike Saul, who leaned on his own wisdom, the Holy Spirit empowers believers to walk faithfully in God's way. Proverbs chapter 12, verse 28, and chapter 13, verse 1 to 9, echo this sentiment. Righteousness leads to life, but rejecting instruction leads to ruin. God's way is always the way of flourishing. When we believe, we surrender to God's will and trust the Holy Spirit's guidance. Today, ask the Holy Spirit to help you walk in obedience that flows from love and faith. Our scripture readings for today is 1 Samuel chapter 14, verse 24 to 52, and chapter 15, St. John chapter 14, Proverbs chapter 12, verse 28, and Proverbs chapter 13, verse 1 to 9. This is Bishop Bonaparte, praying that you have a blessed day.

0: yes.
1: Say thank you for grace. Thank you for mercy. Thank you for understanding. Thank you for wisdom. Thank you for parents. Thank you for love. Thank you for kindness. Thank you for humility. Thank you for peace. Thank you for prosperity. Say thank you in advance for what's already yours. That's how I live my life. That's why I am. One of the reasons why I am today. Say thank you in advance for what is already yours.
0: Thank you. Thank you. Thank you. Thank you for this day. Thank you for every moment that led to this day. Thank you for the hard times. They made me appreciate the good times. Thank you for the lessons. They were needed for my development. Thank you for my eyes that get to witness the miracles of today and tomorrow. Thank you for everything I take for granted. Thank you for all of my blessings. Thank you for my drive. Thank you for my spirit. Thank you for my strength. Thank you for giving me the courage to fight through the hard times. Thank you for the people in my life, those I love and those I learn from. Thank you for it all. Thank you. Thank you. It's the key that opens the door to instant happiness. Unlocks the door to everything we are really seeking in life. Happiness and contentment. Think about it. No matter what you say you want, money, riches, health, to help others, why do you really want it? When you drill deep down, the only reason anyone wants anything is the feeling we believe we will get from having it. That all boils down to happiness and contentment. And the truth is, we can have it now if we are grateful. And if you get quiet, get away from the noise of the world, and think for a moment about what you could be grateful for, I'm sure you could find plenty. Be grateful there's food on the table, air in your lungs, life in your body. Get grateful that you have opportunity. Opportunity to take your life to a whole nother level. To decide right now that you are going to live your dreams and never settle until you do. Get grateful for the mental strength you've been given to survive the hard times. Get grateful for your limbs if you have them. Many are not so blessed. Your eyesight if you have it. Many are not so blessed. Your hearing if you have it. Many are not so blessed. The health you do have. Many are in worse positions. Get grateful for that one person that has had an impact in your life, or many people if you are so blessed. Then get grateful you can choose to be that person for someone else. That one that makes a difference in someone else's life, no matter how small. Get grateful you get to experience this magical universe. Today, look for miracles. I guarantee if you are looking, you will see them. There are unlimited things to be grateful for. Open your eyes. Unlock your amazing life. It's ready for you right now.
2: Thank you for this day. Whatever it brings, whether a challenge I need to grow, a lineup to teach me patience, an unexpected blessing, every moment of joy, whatever today brings, thank you. Whatever it brings, I pray I have enough presence in each moment to know that no circumstance is my life. No high or low, no event, no thing is my life. Life is energy, and I know I'm so much more than my physical body. Thank you for my ability to love, to give to others my authentic love and kindness without expecting anything in return. Thank you for my strength. Thank you for my presence. Thank you for my ability to attract only the things and people that are in harmony with what I need in my life. Thank you. Thank you. Thank you for this day, whatever it brings.

0: How do you do? There's a myth that people who don't play by the rules have an advantage. That somehow they do things their way and come out ahead. But the opposite is true. People who break the rules or laws are only hurting themselves. The woman in our story knows that very well. Living life her own way nearly killed her and those around her. But she didn't understand the real danger until her heart and mind and life were unshackled.
1: Open the door. Police.
2: Police?
3: All right, let's go.
4: Cassie Howard, we have a warrant to search your house.
5: This room's
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5: clean.
2: For?
4: Drugs. We have reason to believe you're dealing.
2: Dealing?
4: Look, this will be a lot easier if you cooperate.
2: But there must be a mistake.
4: What's in that bag? Marijuana.
2: No, it's just...
4: Miss Howard, you're under arrest for possession with intent to distribute.
0: This is Unshackled, dramatizing true life stories produced in Chicago by Pacific Garden Mission. Passers-by tend to ignore homeless people as they walk down city streets. Sometimes they turn their heads so they won't have to face the harsh reality of human suffering. But ignoring the problem of homelessness won't make it go away. At Pacific Garden Mission, the men, women, and children of Chicago's streets are always welcomed and greeted warmly, and offer the help they need to break out of their circumstances and return to society with the tools they need to rebuild their lives. Help means warm, nourishing food, a safe place to spend the night, clean clothing and hot showers. But these only help with short-term problems. Staff members speak with each guest individually to assess the unique issues that led to their situations. Guests receive free counseling and have the option to enroll in classes and rehabilitative programs that offer hope for a new life, which is what this program celebrates. Now for broadcast around the earth, here is program number 3513 in the series Unshackled, the program that makes you face yourself and think. Rebellion starts the first time someone gets away with doing the wrong thing. For many, breaking rules becomes second nature. Even when they get caught, they stop caring about the consequences or find a way to blame someone else. The woman in our story lived her life that way. She broke one rule after another, unaware that her lifestyle would end in death. This is the classic true story of Cassie Howard. Right now on Unshackled.
2: I grew up in Baltimore as one of 10 children. My family was close, but we struggled with money. My father, a disabled war veteran, collected a pension, but it wasn't enough. My mother worked as a housekeeper to make ends meet. Luckily, our grandmother lived with us too, and she helped out with us kids.
6: Time for church, children. Come on. Kenny, get your shoes on. Where's your mama and daddy? They worse than you kids. I bet they still sleeping. That reminds me. Cassie, you better not fall asleep in church again. Every week it's the same thing. I have to shake you to wake you up during the sermon.
2: But Graham, it's boring.
6: Well, maybe if you pay attention, it wouldn't be. All right, let's go.
2: Grandma tried her best, but when she grew too old and sick to take us to church, we stopped going. By then, Mom and Dad were separated, and my brothers and sisters and I stayed with Mom. We did whatever we wanted while she worked full time. Usually, we went swimming at the local recreation center. Not so bad, right? But when I got older, I outgrew the rec center and started going to dance clubs with my favorite brother, Kenny.
7: Did you dance with any cute guys, Cass?
2: Yeah, we went to a bunch of different clubs. The guys are so much cuter than the ones at school.
7: Didn't anyone ask for ID?
2: No. I guess I'm just mature for my age. I acted real cool.
7: Yeah, you cool, all right. Somebody needs to teach you how to smoke cigarettes. I'm real cool.
2: I thought I was really something, going out dancing and partying with older kids. Soon my friends came to believe I was tough and grown up, and I enjoyed my new popularity. Though I'd been a straight A student, I started skipping school.
7: Can we do something different today? I'm tired of just walking around.
2: What do you want to do?
7: Something exciting. Anything but this.
2: Well, see that house right there? I know the owner lives alone, and he's at work now.
7: What are you saying?
2: Let's sneak in his house.
7: Are you serious?
2: Come on. Nobody's home. Here, I'll knock on his door. See? Nobody's home.
7: But how are we gonna get in? The door's locked.
2: Like this. That was my first burglary at age 15. We didn't steal anything, but that day, I crossed the line into criminal behavior. I told Kenny about it later on.
3: Well, how come you didn't take anything?
2: We weren't trying to steal. We were just looking for something to do.
3: If you're going to take a risk like that, you might as well get paid for it. Next time you want to do something like that, bring me along. I know what I'm doing.
2: I wasn't the only criminal in the family. Kenny had a plan to rob a bus. I distracted the driver while my brother crawled under the seat and stole the cash box. We got away with it, and all our friends heard about it and congratulated us. I loved the attention. Kenny didn't hang with me much longer, though. He got into drugs and drifted away from our crowd. My friends and I kept going to the dance clubs. We would stand on the street corner and beg men for money to buy wine. One night, while we were out begging, Kenny came by.
3: Hey, Cassie, what you doing out here?
2: We're trying to get money to buy some wine. Then we're headed to the club. Where have you been, Kenny?
3: I was busted for drugs. I just got out of jail.
2: Again?
3: Yeah, I know. Listen, Cassie, you don't know how it is. Don't ever start doing drugs. You hear me? Once you get hooked, that's it.
2: I was more hooked on men than drugs. I kept coming back to one man in particular. His name was Paul. He was kind of a square. He didn't want to join in on all my wild adventures. I got bored with him a lot, but I felt safe with him, and I could rely on him, so we kept getting back together again. Then, when I was 17 and he was 19, something changed.
5: You're pregnant? What are you gonna do about it?
2: I'm keeping the baby.
5: Cassie, I've been thinking about joining the Army.
2: Do whatever you want. It's your life.
5: If I join the Army, I'll have a career. I could support you, and we could get married, but I'll be gone for a while.
2: Don't worry about me. I can take care of myself. I gave birth while Paul was still away in the Army. When he came back to see the baby, I was pregnant again with another man's child. That was the end of me and Paul. I still saw him once in a while because of our child, but our relationship was finished. I didn't care. I continued living my reckless, selfish life. One day, a bunch of us were out drinking wine and decided to break into an empty house to party.
8: All right. Hey,
3: man, it's freezing outside.
7: It's not much better in here.
2: Well, I got my man to keep me warm.
3: Pass me that wine. I want to toast the guy who left us his house to party in.
7: Hey, where's that light coming from?
9: Police, don't move.
2: Oh, no.
9: You are all under arrest.
2: The police arrested us for drunken, disorderly conduct. For the first time, I got caught breaking the law. Now, I had a criminal record, but I didn't change. I chose life on the streets, and getting arrested just came with the territory. One night, my boyfriend Mac and I were drinking.
3: Well,

0: Let's break in and get the money from the register.
1: I'm in. But let's try the side door. Less obvious.
0: And nobody's around. This is gonna be easy.
1: I kick in the door. Come on!
0: I'll see if there's any money in the register.
1: How about this food? They have a bunch of chickens in the freezer.
0: Good idea if we can sell them.
1: And they have a cigarette machine, too? Let's take all the cigarettes and sell them.
0: We dragged that cigarette machine all the way down the alley so we could bust it open without anyone seeing us. We didn't get caught. Sin, unchecked, has a way of hardening your heart. So I lived that way year after year, breaking into buildings, stealing goods, and selling them to make a profit. Most of the time, I got away with my crimes, but not always.
1: What's going on?
2: They're talking about me.
3: Mind your own business.
2: Hey, you better watch your mouth.
3: Relax, this has nothing to do with you.
2: I saw you point at me. I heard my name.
3: You heard wrong. Get lost.
2: If you have something to say, you can say it to my face.
3: Help!
1: Cassie, let go of her. They're calling the police.
0: When the police arrested me that night, I gave a fake name, but it didn't help. The woman I'd beaten up identified me.
3: She's the one. That's the woman who attacked me. I'll never forget her face. Cassie Howard.
0: Your Honor, I don't remember what happened that night.
3: Well, I remember. You about pulled out all my hair.
0: Unable to post bail, I sat in jail for 4 months. During that time, I went to the chapel service every time they held it. But as soon as I got out, I returned to my old lifestyle. About that time, I met a man named James. We started living together and had a baby. 7 years into the relationship, he suffered a work-related illness and landed in the hospital. I didn't know how to process my feelings then, and seeing him in the hospital scared me, so I'd get hammered before I went to visit him.
4: Hi, baby.
0: You really are sick. Look at all those tubes and needles.
4: I'm sorry you have to see me like this.
0: Sure. Some people will do anything to get out of work.
4: What are you talking about? Are you drunk?
0: No, I ain't drunk. And that's none of your business.
4: I can smell it on your breath. You shouldn't come in here drunk, Cassie.
0: You can't smell nothing, you fake. Now, take it back.
4: Look, I'm sorry. I didn't mean to make you mad. Hey, just put the knife away. What are you doing? Nurse, help!
5: We'll hear the rest of Cassie's story in just a moment. Here's the president of Pacific Garden Mission, Phil Kwiatkowski.
6: Thanks, Timothy. To outsiders, violent criminals appear lost and damaged beyond hope. They simply don't understand how a sane person could make such bad decisions. Criminals themselves feel hopeless and helpless, but for different reasons. They feel trapped in a life of crime because it's the only way they know how to survive. Prisons separate criminals from the rest of society to keep people safe, but they often don't fix the root of the problem. Mission resident David came from a broken home. His father was imprisoned for murder, and his mother worked as a prostitute. As with many young men in his circumstances, David got involved with a gang. Being in a gang felt like having family, until he was shot during a drug deal. He knew he needed a change in his life, so he came to Pacific Garden Mission and joined the Men's Bible Program. 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
0: After attacking James, I slipped out of the hospital and went home. A friend came over to visit.
7: You did what to him?
0: I just went to see him at the hospital and he got on my case about drinking, so I pulled out my knife and cut him.
7: Wow, right there in the hospital?
0: Yeah, in the neck.
7: Well, you always been crazy, but this one tops them all.
2: That man's not gonna tell me how to live. If I want a drink, I'll drink.
7: After that story, I think I need a drink.
2: Come on in and I'll pour one for us.
7: Well, if you gonna cut someone, I guess the hospital's the best place to do it.
2: I put up with him for 7 years, but not anymore. He had it coming.
7: And nobody stopped you?
2: Oh, the nurse called hospital security, but I got away before they could catch me.
8: Cassie Howard?
2: Yes?
8: You're under arrest.
2: What for?
8: Assault with a deadly weapon and attempted murder.
2: They locked me in jail again. Several weeks later, I had a surprising visit.
4: You took a lot of stitches to close me up, Cass.
2: If you're looking for an apology, forget it.
4: Yeah, well, even so, I don't want you to stay in jail.
2: It's not your decision.
4: I'll tell him to drop the charges.
2: When I went to court, James told the judge he didn't want to press charges, so they let me go. I immediately broke up with him and got my own place in a public housing project. I started selling drugs, a pattern I continued for years. But somewhere along the way, I sold my soul as well. It didn't happen at once. It happened little by little with each bad decision I made, until eventually I didn't value anything at all. One night, I was up partying with friends. I had a full house when someone came to the door.
9: I'm looking for my dad.
2: I haven't seen him.
9: I think he came over here.
2: I told you, I haven't seen him.
9: But would you please check? I'm sure he's here.
2: Just a minute.
1: Who is it, Cassie?
2: My annoying neighbor looking for his father.
1: What are you doing?
2: I'm gonna get rid of him.
1: Cassie, no! Put that down!
2: I violently attacked him for no reason. I just wanted him to go away. I spent 30 days in jail for the crime. When I got out this time, I went right back to selling drugs.
8: Cassie Howard, we have a warrant to search your house.
2: What for, officer?
8: Drugs. We have reason to believe you're dealing. But stay where you are. This will be a lot easier if you cooperate.
2: Dealing? No, there must be a mistake.
8: Mm-hmm. What's in the bag? Marijuana.
2: They found several pounds of marijuana in my house and charged me with possession with intent to distribute. After serving several probation terms, I decided to lay off drugs for a while and focus on fixing my life. I was so unhappy, I moved to a different neighborhood, but that didn't help. One morning, I awoke feeling very strange. Come on, son. Time to get ready for school. Oh, Mommy doesn't feel good. I shouldn't have drank so much last night. Go on, get dressed. What's wrong with me? Hello? I need an ambulance.
10: How are you feeling, Cassie?
2: Very tired. Where am I?
10: You're in the hospital. I'm Dr. Turner.
2: What happened?
10: Well, your heart stopped 3 times.
2: You mean I died?
10: Technically, yes. We gave you CPR 3 times. I have to say, I think someone must be watching out for you.
2: Funny how death can make you face yourself and think. I lay there thinking about God. I didn't know much about him, but I knew he had let me live. I started crying him for sparing me. I stayed in the hospital 30 days. During that time, my cousin came to visit me twice, bringing his pastor along. They prayed for me and told me to read the Bible. I took their advice. When I got home, I started listening to Christian radio programs. One night, my aunt called and told me about a good preacher on television. So I turned it on and listened.
11: Nobody's perfect. All of us have sinned. We've done things that are wrong in the eyes of the Lord. Romans 14:10 warns us, "For we shall all stand before the judgment seat of Christ. For it is written, as I live, saith the Lord, every knee shall bow to me, and every tongue shall confess to God." So then every one of us shall give account of himself to God. Friend, what will you have to show for your life when you stand before God? Shame? Failures? Regrets? Your greatest regret may be that you didn't trust the Lord Jesus Christ. God sent Jesus to live in the world and pay the penalty for all your sins. For God so loved the world that he gave his only begotten Son, that whosoever believeth in him should not perish, but have everlasting life. Jesus hung on the cross for you to forgive your sins. He loves you that much. All you have to do is confess to him that you're a sinner and ask him into your heart to cleanse and restore you. Romans 10:9 promises that if thou shalt confess with thy mouth the Lord Jesus, and shalt believe in thine heart that God hath raised him from the dead, thou shalt be saved.
0: For the first time in my life, I saw what I was, a wretched, lost sinner. I fell to my knees and cried out to God to save me. I cried for all the evil things I'd done in my life, and as soon as I did, I began to feel God's love working in me. I immediately felt a joy in my heart that came from his forgiveness. Jesus saved me. God gave me a desire to know him, and I began going to church. The more I learned about Jesus, the more I wanted to learn, and I wanted to tell others about him so that they could feel the same joy. God's word was changing my whole outlook on life. Eventually, God saved my young son, Julius, and we began going to fellowship meetings 5 days a week. I visited old friends and told them about Jesus, too.
7: I heard our old friend Rosalie died.
0: Yeah, I went to see her in the nursing home several times. She was saved, though. In her final days, she said she was looking forward to being in heaven with Christ.
7: Now, don't start that again, Cassie.
0: I can't help it, Geraldine. You're my friend, and I love you. But no one will ever love you like Jesus. He died for you.
7: I don't believe in all that. I'm glad it works for you, but it's not for me.
0: Yes, it is. Everyone's a sinner. We all need a Savior to forgive us.
7: I told you I don't want to hear it.
0: I kept praying for Geraldine. Then about 3 years later, I learned she had cancer. My cousin and I went to visit her.
7: I'm so glad you came to see me, Cassie. I'm scared.
0: I know, honey. But you don't have to be afraid, Geraldine. Jesus wants to lead you to the light.
7: I wish I had listened to you.
0: It's not too late.
7: I can't change anything now.
0: You don't need to change anything. All you need to do is pray. Geraldine gave her life to Christ that day. A few months later, she went to be with the Lord. At the funeral, I saw my old friend, Betty. She was so amazed at the change in my life and Geraldine's attitude that she also committed her life to Christ. I wanted to change more lives. I began to minister in nursing homes, jails, hospitals, houses, and even on the street.
8: Cassie? Is it really you?
0: It's me, all right, Paul. How are you?
8: Well, okay, I guess.
0: Just okay?
8: Yeah, I'm okay. You look great.
0: I'm doing great ever since I gave my life to the Lord Jesus Christ.
8: Uh-oh. You one of them now? Getting a little carried away, aren't you?
0: Well, Jesus said, "Ye are the light of the world." So I'm letting my light shine.
8: Huh. Okay. Well, nice talking to you, Cassie.
0: Goodbye, Paul. I'll be praying for you. I did pray for Paul. He was the father of my first child, and we began seeing each other again. He was cautious at first, but eventually he gave his life to Christ. After 30 years of a rocky relationship, we built our relationship on the solid rock, Jesus Christ. I used to love breaking the law. Now, I live to break the chains of sin and death. Thank you, Jesus.
5: Like Cassie, we all have a heart condition. But God promises to give you a new heart when you invite Christ into your life. In Ezekiel, he says, "A new heart also will I give you, and a new spirit will I put within you. And I will take away the stony heart out of your flesh, and I will give you an heart of flesh." Listening friend, would you like a new life through faith in Jesus Christ? Let's pray about it together right now. Dear Heavenly Father, I admit that I'm a sinner, and that Jesus Christ died on the cross to wash away my sins so that I can spend eternal life in heaven with you. Please come into my heart and change my attitudes and behavior so that I can be more like you. Thank you for your sacrifice and for your precious gift of eternal life. I pray all this in Jesus' name. Amen.
12: 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The New Testament Church of God, Grenada, proudly presents its 66th Annual National Convention 2026. 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Come hungry for God. Come ready for breakthrough. Come expecting the fire of the Holy Spirit to move in a mighty way. Revival is not coming. Revival is here. The New Testament Church of God, Grenada, 66th Annual National Convention, 2026. Don't miss it.

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0: Look at someone sitting next to you and say, our help is in the name of the Lord. 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
4: One of the most neglected subjects in the Bible is the work of the Holy Spirit in the life of the believer. You would think that as important as that subject is, that more people would be talking about it, more people would be referring to the Holy Spirit. But there are millions of people who sit in church week after week after week, year after year, never hear a single sermon dedicated to the Holy Spirit and His work in our life. When it's so crystal clear from the scripture that you cannot live a godly life, you cannot serve the Lord adequately unless you understand how He works in your life. And you certainly cannot understand the truth of God's Word apart from the Holy Spirit. One of His primary responsibilities is to interpret the Word of God for us properly. And yet, sometimes you think, well, whose fault is that? Is it the people who sit in the pew, or is it the men who stand in the pulpit? And I think primarily it is the men who stand in the pulpit. And the truth is, not anyone who preaches the gospel apart from the Holy Spirit and the anointing of the Spirit and the endowment of God's power upon his or her life, doesn't make any difference who it is. Apart from the Holy Spirit, it's not going to be nearly as effective. It's not going to have the fruit that that work would have where the Spirit of God, the one upon whom the speaker was depending to get the job done. It's his responsibility. It's the work of the Holy Spirit. And for a lot of people, it's just sort of one of those subjects they just say, well, I talk about Jesus and God, and I don't know who this Holy Spirit is, because I used to read the Bible and it talked about the Holy Ghost. Well, I can remember growing up, naturally, we only had the King James Version, and it was translated Holy Ghost instead of Holy Spirit. And I remember thinking as a kid, I'm not that ghost business. I'm not sure how I can handle that, because I didn't understand that. And then, of course, some people think, well, the Holy Spirit's all about tongues. You have to speak in tongues. And so they just totally disregard it. The truth is, and I want to say it again, you cannot interpret the Word of God properly. You cannot live a godly life, and you cannot serve God adequately apart from the power of the Spirit of God working in your life. So what I want to talk about in this message is walking by the Holy Spirit. And I want you to turn, if you will, to Galatians chapter 5. And I want us just to look at a couple of verses here, because there's so much that we could talk about. But I want to put it all in one message, because I want you to get the full impact of how important the Holy Spirit is in your life as a believer. And if you'll notice in the 5th chapter of Galatians, here's what he says. In verse 16, but I say, walk by the Spirit, and you will not carry out the desires of the flesh. Now, what are the desires of the flesh? We're talking about those desires that find their source within that part of us that has a desire to live outside the will of God. In other words, when Paul speaks of the flesh, he's not talking about flesh and blood. He's talking about part of something within us. That is, when a person is saved, the Spirit of God comes into your life to dwell. And so we're transformed. We're brand new creatures in Christ. But that does not remove that propensity, that tendency at times that desires to do something outside the will of God, to sin against God. And so when a person is living in the flesh, they are expressing that inner desire to do something, go somewhere, have some attitude that is not godly. We all have to deal with it every single day of our life. And so when he says here, I say to you, walk by the Spirit, and you will not carry out the desires of the flesh. Then if you look in the 25th verse of the same chapter, Paul says again, if we live by the Spirit, that is controlled by Him, dominated by Him, the Holy Spirit, let us also walk by the Spirit. That is, if He is really in control of our life, let us walk by the Holy Spirit. Now, where we have to start is, we have to start in, first of all, answering the question, well, who is He? And somebody says, well, I don't know who He is. I know who Jesus is. I know who God is. I don't know who the Holy Spirit is. Oh, I've heard that he's a person of the Trinity. Well, let's start where the Bible starts, and that is in the first book of the Bible, in the first chapter of the Bible, in the second verse of the Bible, you find the Holy Spirit hovering over this earth that is not totally complete. And then you find in the 26th verse, God says, "Let us make man in our image." Well, who in the world is us? Well, there's the Holy Spirit in that second verse. Us is also the Lord Jesus Christ, because if you notice in Colossians, for example, when Paul is talking about Jesus and who he is and our response toward him, he says, "For by him were all things created, both in the heavens and on earth, visible and invisible, whether thrones or dominions or rulers or authorities, all things have been created through him and for him," which simply says this, that this whole creation is involved with God the Father, God the Son, God the Holy Spirit, all three persons of the Trinity. So also you'll find throughout the scripture that the Bible speaks of the Holy Spirit. And in Zechariah, for example, that fourth chapter, the scripture says, "Not by might, nor by power, but by my spirit, says the Lord." That is, that's the way we're to live, and that's the way we're to serve him in dependence upon him. Now, when you think about the Holy Spirit, somebody says, "Well, is he some force? Is that some biblical force?" No, he's a person. And I want to show you in a few moments, if you turn to, look, if you will, in John chapter 14, and you'll find that the qualities of a person, for example, that can think, that can reason, that has emotion, that can will, that can make choices and so forth. Look, if you will, in this 14th chapter and the 16th verse, when somebody says, "Well, I don't believe in the Trinity." Well, how do you answer this question? John 14:16, "I," Jesus speaking, "will ask the Father, and he will give you another helper, and that he may be with you forever." That is the Spirit of Truth. There's all the Trinity right there in those two verses. In the 26th verse, look at that. "But the Helper, the Holy Spirit, whom the Father will send in my name, he will teach you all things and bring to your remembrance all that I've said to you." So both of these verses give you the Father, Son, the Holy Spirit, all three persons of the Trinity. Somebody says, "Well, do you all believe in three gods?" No. There are three persons of the Trinity. There is one Godhead, one God, three persons. The Father does his work, the Son does his work, the Spirit does his work. And the work of the Holy Spirit is a vital part in every single believer's life. And it's tragic that people can go to church and listen to sermons year after year after year and never understand the work of the Spirit and wonder why they fail in their Christian life, why things don't work out, why God doesn't answer their prayer, why they feel so weak, why they're so tempted, why they yield, and on and on and on it goes. And there is a very specific reason for that. Because when you look to see the work of the Holy Spirit and who he is, and that he's a person of the Trinity, and that God has called him and sent him into your life and my life for some very, very specific purposes. So we're talking about someone whom the Father has sent into your life and my life because we could not be, nor could we become, nor could we ever accomplish what he has in mind apart from the Holy Spirit. Now, if I were to ask you, what is the Holy Spirit, who he is, that is, what does he mean to you? And for many people, they'd have to say, "Well, I know it's in the Bible because I read the Holy Spirit." Well, is he a person? Yes, he is. The Holy Spirit is as much a person as Jesus, because the scripture, if you'll notice, calls him he, and the Holy Spirit whom. And when you look at the work he does and what he does in your life and my life, he has to be a person. So the Holy Spirit is a vital part of every single believer's life. So I want us to look for just a moment. I want to take you through some of these verses just to sort of get you oriented here. And I want to start with this 14th chapter of John. And we just mentioned a couple of them here. And I want you to see what the Holy Spirit does in our life. And the helper here in the Greek is parakletos, which means one who walks beside us, one who is, and he calls him here our helper. It is the same word translated comforter. So both of which mean that we have someone with us who helps us, who comforts us, along with some other things here. And you'll notice in verse 26, he says, "But the help of the Holy Spirit, whom," not it, "which, but whom the Father will send in my name, he will teach you all things." That is, the work of the Holy Spirit in the life of the believer is that he teaches us the truth.
0: Unless the Spirit of God interprets the truth for us, it won't be correct. There are all kind of theologies and all kind of ideas and all kind of religions out there believe all kind of stuff. Because it's man-made religion, man-made theology, apart from the work of the Spirit of God, when there are no contradictions in this book. Now listen, he says not only will he teach us all these things, but secondly, he will bring to your remembrance all that I teach you and all that I meant for you to understand. That is, he is also our reminder. For example, let's say somebody says, well, I'd like to witness to somebody, but I'm afraid I'll forget the verses. Remember this, you have the Holy Spirit to remind you. One of his responsibilities is to remind us of the things we need to remember. And primarily, of course, that is the Word of God. Then if you will look in the 15th chapter and look in the 26th verse of this 15th chapter of John, he says again, when the Helper, that is the Holy Spirit, comes, whom I will send to you from the Father, that is the Spirit of truth. He's often in the Scripture called the Spirit of truth, who proceeds from the Father, he will testify about me. That is, the work of the Holy Spirit is to testify about who Jesus is, what he does in his place in our life. Watch this. The Holy Spirit never talks about himself. It's always about Jesus. That is part of his responsibility. Then, if when you look at this 16th chapter and the 8th verse, here's another work of the Holy Spirit. You think, for example, that you got saved because you chose to be saved. Well, that's true to some degree. But first of all, what got you realizing that you needed to be saved? You got under conviction. Verse 8 of the 16th chapter. When he, the Holy Spirit, when he comes, he will convict the world. Listen, concerning sin, righteousness, and judgment, and concerning sin because they do not believe in me, concerning righteousness because I go to the Father and you no longer see me, and concerning judgment because the ruler of this world has been judged, I have many more things to say to you, but you cannot bear them now. And so, but when the Spirit of truth comes, he will guide you into all truth. He convicts us of our sins. He is our teacher, and he guides us into all truth. And verse 14 says, he will glorify me. That is, the Spirit of God is continually pointing us to Jesus and helping us to see who he is, how he fits into our life, and why we so desperately need him. And so when you look at all these verses, and then you come to Romans chapter 8. So look at chapter 8 for a moment, and I want you to notice a few verses here that are also so very important, because in Romans chapter 8, Paul describes in a few verses here a great deal. He says, for example, beginning in verse 11, but if the Spirit of him who raised Jesus from the dead dwells in you, he who raised Christ Jesus from the dead will also give life to your mortal bodies through his Spirit who dwells where? In you. Every single believer has the Holy Spirit indwelling him. So watch this. Every single believer has a person of the Trinity indwelling us in our spirit. We talk about being filled with the Spirit. A person is filled with the Holy Spirit when they are living in obedience to him and following him and walking in his ways. And so he says the Spirit indwells us. Look, if you will, in the 14th verse. For all who are being led by the Spirit of God, these are the sons of God. He not only guides us, but the Scripture says he leads us and indwells us. And in verse 15, for you've not received the spirit of slavery leading to fear again, but you have received the Spirit of adoption as sons by which we cry out, Abba, Father. That is, he is the one who gives us assurance of our relationship to the Father. That is, the Holy Spirit testifies to every believer, you are one of God's children. You have been adopted into the kingdom. And so we come to by that through the Holy Spirit. And then he says in verse 16, the Spirit himself testifies with our spirit that we're the children of God. That is, bears witness. And for example, somebody says to you, well, are you saved? You say, I'm sure I'm saved. Why are you so sure? Well, you could give them a lot of reasons, but the real truth is the Holy Spirit bears witness, gives you assurance, reminds you that you trusted Christ as your Savior, reminds you of the promises of God. Therefore, you can with assurance say, yes, I know that I'm saved. It is the work of the Holy Spirit that does that. Then, of course, for example, if you turn to the 12th chapter of 1 Corinthians, all the scriptures here about the gifts, the gift of prophecy, the gift of exhortation and giving and service and mercy and administration and all the rest, where does all that come from? Well, the scripture says in verse 4 of 1 Corinthians chapter 12, now these are the varieties of gifts, but the same Spirit. It is the same Spirit of God that gives these gifts. And you'll notice in verse 7, but to each one, that is to each believer, is given a manifestation of the Spirit for the common good. And for verse 8, for the one who's given the word of wisdom through the Spirit, to another the word of knowledge according to the same Spirit. And so it's very evident what's happening here. Then if you will turn back to Acts chapter 1 for a moment, and you'll recall, we're talking about all the works of the Holy Spirit. You'll recall that Jesus had taken his disciples for 3 years, taught them all the things that he felt they needed to know. He performed miracles. He raised the dead. He healed bodies of all kinds of diseases. He taught them all kind of truth. And then he said to them at the end of 3 years, after they had been so shocked by the crucifixion and in a state of total disarray by understanding what's going on, now the resurrection has come. Remember what he said to them. He said, now look, you sit down in the city of Jerusalem. Sit down in the city of Jerusalem until you are endued with power from on high. That is, you're not ready, for example. And in the 24th chapter of Luke, he gives us that part of the Great Commission. And then he says, of course, in Matthew, gives us a Great Commission, and then also in Mark. But in Acts, look what he says now in verse 7. He said to them, it is not for you to know the times or the seasons which the Father has fixed by his own authority, but you will receive power when the Holy Spirit has come upon you, and you shall be my witnesses both in Jerusalem and in all Judea and Samaria and in the uttermost parts of the earth. So what was he saying? He's saying simply this, even though you've seen all this, even though you've heard all this, even though you've witnessed all the things that I've done, you're still not ready to do the work that I've called you to do until the Spirit of God indwells you. Now, in the Old Testament, the Holy Spirit would come upon God's servants and depart and come. At Pentecost, the Holy Spirit descended to this earth to indwell all believers so that from that point on, every single person who is a child of God is indwelt by a person of the Trinity called the Holy Spirit. And so when somebody says to me, well, I'm just a nobody, I get all excited when they tell me that because I can't wait to tell them who they are. So look. You trusted Jesus Christ as your Savior? Yes. Then you're a child of God. You're indwelt by the Holy Spirit, a person of the Trinity. I just go right down the line, and by the time I finish, they change their whole attitude. Listen, you can't be a nobody and be saved by Jesus. You can't be a nobody and be dwelt by the Holy Spirit. You can't be a nobody with having one in you to teach you, remind you, strengthen you. Go right down the list of all the things that we've talked about. And the reason I read that list is because I want you to see, there it is in black and white in the Word of God. This is who He is. And this is what he's doing in the life of his followers. And so he intends for us to walk by his Spirit. Now, there are a lot of people, for example, who say, well, now, I think I try to do the best I can. I think about Sunday school teachers who take their Sunday school lesson book or maybe the Bible, and they read the lesson, and they get it down pretty good, and they go to Sunday school class, and they teach the lesson. Who's the teacher? The Holy Spirit. Who's the equipper? The Holy Spirit. Who gives interpretation of the Word of God? The Holy Spirit. Listen, it is the power of the Holy Spirit within you. That's why he told them, you're not ready until the Spirit of God has come upon you. And then it is the authority of the Spirit, the power of the Spirit, the unction of the Spirit that teaches through a Sunday school teacher, through a pastor, through an evangelist, sings through a musician, you name it. God intends for all of us to do our work in His power, in His energy, in His strength, and by His authority. What is done apart from the Holy Spirit is flesh. It's man's own human effort. We can never carry out spiritual work, God's work, in the flesh, in our own energy, apart from the Holy Spirit. That is one of the primary reasons He sent the Holy Spirit. You may be a pastor and you think, well, now I study and I pray and God gives me a message and I just get up and tell it. And you ignore the Holy Spirit. You're not relying upon Him for wisdom. You're not relying upon Him for courage. You're not relying upon Him for inspiration. You're not relying upon Him for motivation. You're not relying upon Him for interpretation. You're not relying upon Him for power. You're not relying upon Him for authority. You cannot do what God has called you to do the way He intends for you to do it apart from the Holy Spirit. That's who He is. That's why He came. There's no substitute for the Holy Spirit. You can't put enough PhDs, THDs, RFDs, any other kind of Ds behind anybody's name and make them adequate to do the work God's called them to do. You cannot do it. And so I remember one of the most significant times in my life. I'd only been in seminary a year. And I was in my second year, and I had a place over in the corner where I prayed in the living room and in our very small apartment. And so I was praying one night, and the Lord just spoke to my heart crystal clear. I'll never forget it. Whatever you accomplish in life, you will have to accomplish on your knees in prayer, not by education, not by talent, not by gifts, by calling out to me, crying out to me, it has to be on your knees. And God knew that that meant for me total dependence upon the Holy Spirit. Because you see, when you and I are praying right, He's involved. Because one of His responsibilities is in Romans chapter 8, 26, when He says the Holy Spirit prays for us and through us, intercedes for us, because we don't even know how to pray sometimes. Haven't you been on your knees and crying out to God for somebody? You didn't know what to ask. You just knew they were in trouble. You didn't know what to say. You just said, God, help them. Lord, I'm just trusting You to work in their life. The Spirit of God takes your prayer and interprets it. Listen, personally, perfectly before the Father, because He knows our heart. Personally, the Trinity knows all things about all times, situations, and circumstances. And so when I look at what He does and the awesome power available to us, I think how foolish for us to try to do anything apart from the Spirit of God. Now, that's who He is. That's what He does. And the issue now is, what does it mean to walk by the Spirit? How do we walk by the Spirit? Well, I want to put a definition up on the screen here, and I want you to write it down, because every single one of us needs to understand this. Listen, to walk in the Spirit or by the Spirit, either way you want to call it, is to live moment by moment. Now, not today and maybe tomorrow. Moment by moment, what? In dependency upon Him. Sensitive to His voice in our life and in obedience to Him. Those three words. Dependency, sensitive to Him, and obedience. So if I'm walking in the Spirit, you'll notice that I'm not doing that on Monday and then on Thursday next, and maybe next on Sunday. But how often? Come on, tell me, how often? Moment by moment. That is, every day of our life, as a believer, I am to walk aware of the Spirit of God in our life. You say, well, now how can we do that? How's that possible? Well, I'm going to talk about that. But what it's really saying is, I'm to live a godly life. You can go to church every Sunday. You can pray a little bit every once in a while. You can give a little money. You can read the Bible once in a while. That's not the Christian life. The Christian life is living submissive to the Holy Spirit, who indwells you for the purpose, the primary purpose, of Jesus Christ living His life in and through us. That's why He came. He came to do in us and through us and for us what you and I could never do ourselves. And so to walk by the Spirit is to walk moment by moment, look, depending upon Him, sensitive to His voice in our life, and as a result of that, what's going to happen? We're going to live a godly life. We're going to live a life of obedience. So I hope you wrote that down. That's what walking by the Spirit, that's the Christian life. Because would you not agree that if a person goes to church and listens to sermons, even takes notes, goes to work the next day and just curses somebody out? Well, you laugh because you've probably known a few folks like that. That's not Christian living. Now, I didn't say they weren't saved, but it's not Christian living. Because the Christian life is a life in whom the Holy Spirit is dwelling and through whom the Holy Spirit is expressing the life of Jesus. So that comes to the whole question here of being filled with the Spirit. What does it mean to be filled with the Spirit? To be filled with the Spirit means that I'm totally submitted to Him, that He has His way in my life. Moment by moment, it's His way, not my way. Now, here is a big point. I want you to get this. How do we walk by the Spirit? That is, we know He's indwelling us. We know that He is doing all these things and teaching and guiding and leading and filling and empowering and convicting and enabling and all these things. Well, so what's my responsibility? It comes down to this, and that is, if I'm going to live moment by moment in the power of the Holy Spirit, I must, listen, I must be sensitive, listen, to the initial promptings of the Spirit. Now, what do I mean by that? Simply this. Now, let's take, for example, let's say you're a Christian and all of a sudden you see something that gets your eye or gets your attention, and you know that as soon as you see that or you look that way or whatever it might be, something inside of us says, don't go that way. Don't head in that direction. Who is that? That's the Holy Spirit. Or have you ever been driving and you going some particular direction, and all of a sudden you get this strong feeling, take a right here. Well, where did that come from? Well, there's nobody in the car but you. That's the Spirit of God warning you of what's about to happen, which was a wreck. And God wants you to turn right. Listen, the Spirit of God within you speaks to your spirit. That is, with strong implications and strong inclinations. The Spirit of God arouses us to think and to think His way. The Spirit of God is an active person in our spirit, giving guidance and direction how we to live. Because He says, why did He come? To guide us, to lead us, and to empower us, and to reveal to us, and to impart truth, the truth of God's Word to us. And so when I think about this whole idea of Him prompting us in the way He prompts us, He does so by strong inclinations. Now, somebody says, well, suppose He prompts me and I just keep going. Well, what would you call that? Let me ask you this. If you're a 12-year-old boy, you said to your 12-year-old son, take the trash out now. He says, I'll take it out, but I got something else to do right now. I'll take it out later. What would you call that? That's just pure disobedience. In other words, that's disobedience. Now, here's the way many people live, and you don't realize this. If the Spirit of God prompts you to do something, obedience is that you do it when He says do it. Rebellion is when you do it when you want to do it or you don't do it at all. And any way you cut it is disobedience. In other words, if the Spirit of God prompts you to do something and you don't do it, give me any other word that best describes what you did than disobedience. A rebellion. It's not doing what God says do. That's what it is. And it's rebellion against God. So, when He prompts us to do something, how does He do that? He speaks to our conscience and to the Spirit within us. Now watch this. The Spirit of God's never going to tell you not to do the right thing. It's always the right thing at the right time in the right way. Listen, the Holy Spirit is under no obligation to explain to me why. Well, why should I turn right here? Why shouldn't I turn? Because there's some things you and I can't see. We can't foresee. He's protecting us. And listen, it is foolish not to live moment by moment by the Holy Spirit, because He's there for our benefit. Listen, by the way, God doesn't need any of us. He doesn't. He can get His work done without any of us. But He loves us enough to seal us as a child of God. And one of His works is to seal us under the day of redemption. He says that in Ephesians chapter 1, verse 13. The Spirit of God seals us. Now watch this. That means when you trusted Him as your Savior, the Holy Spirit came into your life to dwell. And not only does He come to dwell, but He seals you as a child of God. That is, you are forever a child of God. And as I say to my friends who do not believe that, and I'm sorry they don't believe it, here's what He says. In Him you also, having listened to the message of truth, the gospel of your salvation, having also believed, you were sealed in Him, that is in Christ, with the Holy Spirit of promise. Now, what's the promise? Here's the promise. Who is given as a pledge. Now listen, if I promise you something and I pledge that to you, you expect me to fulfill it. But when God gives you a pledge and He seals you, He gives you a promise, He has awesome power to do anything and everything. He'll keep His promise. So here's what He says. He seals us in Christ, who is given as a pledge of our inheritance. That is, the Holy Spirit comes into your life and my life, and His presence in your life, watch this, is God's seal in your life, saying to you, I promise you, forever and ever and ever, you're one of my children. You may sin and I'll have to chastise you for it. Forever, you're one of my children. Now, if the Spirit of God is the one who seals us and seals us within, who's going to break the seal? Now, for people who do not believe that they are saved forever, they saved today and miss tomorrow, let me just say something. If you understood the work of the Holy Spirit, you would not believe that. I'll tell you why. You claim to be a Christian. I don't question that. And you read your Bible and pray, and you may sing in choir, or play in orchestras, or teach Sunday school lesson, all those things. And you just lose your temper, and I mean, you just have it out with somebody. Just let them have it. They did you wrong. According to what you believe, you suddenly broke the seal, you've lost your promise, and you are lost and on your way to separation to God. Oh, well, now, what I said wasn't really all that bad. Wait a minute now. Sin is sin, and disobedience is disobedience. The promise, the pledge of holy God is that once he seals you as one of his children, you are forever a child of God. You say, well, I'm not, and nobody's perfect. Nobody's talking about perfection. We're talking about being obedient to God. And what I want you to say is this: God's seal is God's seal. It isn't my seal. You can't break somebody else's seal. You're sealed forever, and the Spirit of God has equipped you to live a godly life. And we do that by moment, doing what? Getting our focus right on him. Now, I wanted to say all of that because it's so very important for people who genuinely want to do what's right. They think they're saved today and lost tomorrow. You know what? When I was growing up in that kind of a church, I was afraid every day that I probably did something that was wrong, and maybe I forgot about it, and I'd die and go to hell. That's what they said. And the day I learned the truth of what God said in his word, I wanted to shout right in the middle of a class, in a Greek class, because I understood for the first time that I was forever a child of God. God judges sin. He chastises the sinner. He punishes the unbeliever. But for the child of God, the seal is there forever. And it's the work of the Spirit because it's his promise. Now, with that in mind, we think about there is going to be conflict. We got three enemies. Every morning you wake up with three enemies: the world, the flesh, and the devil. The world system in which we live. Look at it, what a mess it's in. The devil, for example, and the flesh. That tendency within you that wants to do wrong at times in your life, it's there, it's going to be there until you die. And so we have three enemies. So how do we handle these three enemies? Well, Paul talks about resisting the devil, for example. He talks about being filled with the Holy Spirit. And so here's what happens. When that tendency comes to think in the wrong direction, watch this now. Somebody says, I can't help myself. Let me tell you something. The devil can't make a single child of God do anything. He cannot make you. He will lead you. He will guide you, entice you, tempt you, but he can't make you. So to walk in the Spirit means moment by moment what? Moment by moment, we are doing what? We're listening to the Holy Spirit. He's our guide. But if somebody says, well, you mean to tell me that I can live without sinning? How long can I live without sinning? Can you live 5 minutes without sinning? Amen? Amen. Four people can. Now, let's just think about what's the truth. About four of you said you could live five. You know what? If I ask you if you could live 10 minutes without sinning, there wouldn't be 10 people stand up. Do you mean to tell me you sin every 5 minutes? That's what you said. You said 5 minutes? What about 1 minute? You can live a lot longer than that without sinning. You know why? Because you have God living within you, guiding you, leading you. And if you will, listen, if you will yield to the promptings of the Holy Spirit of God, he's always going to lead you to the right thing. I'm not saying you always will, but I'm simply saying we have the Spirit of God. That's what walking by the Spirit is about. It's setting our mind in a direction. Because we're at war, and we're always going to be being attacked by your friends, by what you see, what you read, what you hear, all the things that are going on. The devil's there to mislead us and to misdirect us and to cause us to rebel against God. But because we have the Holy Spirit living within us, and I do understand that we have a conflict. Now, the issue is this: what do I do about the Holy Spirit? So turn back, if you will, to Romans chapter 8. And I want us to look in some earlier verses in Romans chapter 8. And I want you to notice what he says in this passage. Let's begin in verse 5. Now watch this, very important. For those who are living according to the flesh, that is, they're living by those desires that they have within them that are not of God. And those desires can be one of many things. So, for those who are living according to the flesh, watch this, set their minds on things of the flesh. But those who are living according to the Spirit, they set their mind on things of the Spirit. Now watch this. Every single one of us sets our mind. Now listen carefully to what I'm saying. We all have a mindset. There's some people get up every morning with a mindset. I'm going to do my best today. Somebody else sets up on the mindset, I'm going to do as little as I can today. Somebody says, I'm going to reach the top if I have to step on them and mash them. In other words, everybody has a mindset of some sort. He says, now those who are living according to the flesh, that is, that internal feeling, I want to act outside the will of God, they're going to live by the flesh. Those who, by the Spirit, are going to live by the Spirit. Now watch this, verse 6. For the mind set on the flesh is death, death to the things of God. The mind set on the Spirit is life and peace. Because the mind set on, watch this carefully, because the mind set on the flesh is hostile toward God. Do you get that? Hostile toward God. When you and I set our minds on doing things that we know are not right, here's what he says. He says, your attitude at that moment is hostility toward God. No, wait a minute. I love God. No. He says, if you choose deliberately to sin against God, you're acting hostile toward God. Because the will of God for your life is a life of righteousness and obedience. So he says, for the spirit set on the flesh is death, but the mind set on the Spirit is life and peace, because the mind set on the flesh is hostile toward God, for it does not subject itself to the law of God, for it is not even able to do so. And those who are living in the flesh cannot please God. So, that being the case, it makes me want to know, okay, if that's the case, how do I live according to the Spirit? And so, we have a battle. Now, watch this carefully. Every single one of us has two battles every time we come to some temptation. First of all, there's a battle in the mind. Secondly, there's the battle in our behavior. If you don't win the battle in the mind, you're going to lose the battle in your behavior, because what the mind thinks governs everything. Governs what you see, what you hear, how you speak, walk, handle, you name it. The first battle in temptation is the battle in the mind. So I have to have a mindset. I choose to obey God. I choose not to walk that way. I choose not to look at that. I choose not to give to that. I choose not to withhold that. That is, we have a mindset. And so there's a battle that's going on. And we win that battle as a result of doing what? Yielding to and responding to the initial prompting of the Spirit. Now, if the Spirit of God says, don't go that direction, and you just keep traveling, don't go that direction, don't go that direction, don't go that direction, you still travel, what you're doing is, listen to this word, you're acting hostile toward God, who loves you and who has the best plan available for you, and you're heading in the wrong direction because you have chosen to do so. It's disobedience. It's rebellion. It's hostility toward a loving God who came to this earth and laid down his life in order that you might be saved. It's hostility toward God. You can name it. You can camouflage it. You can paint it. You can use any kind of vocabulary you want to. It's hostility. That's what God says. I didn't say it. So you have to decide, am I going to walk by the Spirit or by the flesh? If I want God's best, I'm going to have a mindset. And 1 Peter, listen to what he says. He says in this first chapter in the 13th verse, therefore prepare your minds for action. Keep sober in spirit. Listen, prepare your minds for action. And in Colossians, the third chapter, listen to what he says. It's the same sort of thing. Here's what he says. Therefore, if you have been raised up with Christ, keep seeking the things which are above. Have a mindset on things that are good, righteous, and holy. He says, where Christ is seated at the Father's right hand. Set your mind on the things above, not on the things that are on earth. We have a mindset. For example, you say, well, how do I do that? Well, let's just take tomorrow morning. Tomorrow morning, before you get out of bed and you wake up,

That is, that you'll develop your own little message of setting your mind. So what happens? You're starting the day out with a mindset. You've set the direction for your life, and it's the Holy Spirit who is going to awaken you to remind you of that, because you know what? You're going to think about that tomorrow morning. You say, how do you know I am? Because I'm going to pray you'll get so upset. If you don't, you will. To have a mindset. Because listen, there are people who wake up with a mindset of adultery. There are people who wake up with a mindset of stealing. They wake up with a mindset of lying, of what they intend to do that day. There are people who wake up with all kind of mindsets. Set your mind, he says, on the things above, where Jesus is sitting at the Father's right hand. Because we can set our mind, and the Holy Spirit will enable us to do it. It's His will that we do it. And that's why the Word of God is so very, very precious to us. Why? Because this is the way we think. You don't read and meditate on the Word of God. You know what you're going to do? Listen, you sit at home, watch TV, program after program after program after all the kind of propaganda and all the things that have absolutely nothing to do with things that are spiritual. And then you go to bed and you think, well, I'm going to wake up and talk about Jesus. I doubt it. You know why? Because you just programmed your mind. You know what you did? You fed that part of you that's ungodly. You fed that part of you with all the stuff that goes on. Why would anybody want to watch stuff that instigates, stirs them up, and arouses things within them that are totally ungodly? Because there's something in them they want to feed. And what he's saying is, starve it to death. Set your mind on the things of God, on the things that are on high. The things that match who you are. You're a follower of Jesus. Our life is a representative of the Lord Jesus Christ. Listen, we owe Him our life. He died for us. He gave us the gift of salvation and eternal life. We owe Him everything. How can we involve ourselves and allow ourselves to head in directions that we know is not right? The Spirit of God prompts us, do not go there, do not do that, do not think that, don't look at that. We do it anyway. Remember this, any way you cut it, it is rebellion, it is disobedience, and it's hostility toward God. You want to live a godly life? Have a mindset that is godly. So that when somebody crosses you, your mindset is, Lord, I'll get you back. Your mindset is, thank you very much, Lord, I forgive them for that.

depend upon Him. We rely upon Him. We're sensitive to Him. We acknowledge Him. We obey Him. Why? Because we've learned that's the best way to live. It's the only way to live with real peace and happiness and joy and contentment in your life. And it's the way God intends for us to live, because He came to live through us that kind of life. That's the work of the Holy Spirit. That's who He is. And I would simply say this to you. Why did David say he loved to meditate upon God's Word? Because you see, he had a mindset. And we see in his life when he turned away from that mindset, what kind of trouble he got into. You and I have the Holy Spirit. We have the Holy Spirit in a way that he didn't even understand, could not have understood at that time. You are indwelt by a person of the Trinity, Almighty God, the Holy Spirit, who is here to enable us, equip us, manage us, guide us, lead us to do anything and everything that it is His will for us to do and to accomplish in life. You say, well, I'm just a homemaker. There's no such thing as just a homemaker. You happen to have one of the biggest jobs I know of. If anybody needs the Holy Spirit in their life, it is a mother. Look what you have to do. You have to take care of the children, plus you have to take care of your husband, sometimes put up with him. But in other words, you have an awesome job educating your children, keeping home, all the hundreds and hundreds of tasks that you have. The Holy Spirit is just as, listen, He's just as available, ready, and desirous to help you to be a godly mother as He is to help any pastor preach a godly sermon. That's who He is. So here's the choice you have. You can set your mind on the things of God and trust this indwelling person of the Holy Spirit, who has promised to guide you, lead you, enable you, equip you, give you authority, and all the other things we've mentioned. Here you have the Holy Spirit living within you, ready to live through you the very life of Jesus Christ, which means that your attitude and your actions are going to be godly. It's a choice we make. He said, well, what do I have to do to get all that done? Just surrender. Just yield. Just tell Him, okay, God, I give up my way. I want your way. What does He do? He takes over. Now, is it not true that's what you want your children to do? You want them to trust you and obey you. Why? Because you know what's best for them. And you give your life for them. He's already given His life for us. To walk in the Spirit is to do what? Is to depend upon Him totally. To rely upon Him. To be sensitive to what He's saying to us. And to obey Him. That is life at its very, very, very best. And it's available to every single person who wants God's best. Father, how grateful we are for your awesome love for us, and to think that you've done so much in preparation for our daily life, that we can wake up with you, live with you, and go to bed with you every night with perfect assurance that we have your favor, knowing that you forgive us when we're weak, and knowing that our heart's desire is moment by moment to walk by your Spirit. That is my prayer, Father, for every person who hears this message. Let there be some radical changing going on in people's attitudes. Radical changing about sin that they've put up with and thought, God, that you paid no attention to it. And radical right doing because they want your best. I pray the Holy Spirit seal this message, execute it in every life, arouse the conviction so that all that you desire for us, we'll have the wonderful privilege of enjoying. In Jesus' name, amen. And we give an invitation for people to express their decision, one of which, for example, is to trust Jesus Christ as their personal Savior. And you do that by asking Him to forgive you of your sin. Not that, well, Lord, forgive me of my sins, but you come to the realization you've sinned against God. You're part of what put Him to the cross. He died on the cross, shed His blood. Listen, paid your sin debt in full for your eternal life. Makes it possible for you to be a child of God. And the moment you do that, then everything else we've talked about can be a reality in your life. Until you give yourself to Him in salvation by faith, none of this other

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1: If Jesus Christ were to come back today and take people to heaven that believe that Jesus is the Savior, would you be in the group that he takes back with him?
2: 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I'm redeemed through the blood. 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

Come on, if you got resurrection power on the inside of you, you got to make a bigger noise than that, I think. God tells Moses, take these people and go here. And I love Moses' response in Exodus 33. He said, there's just no way we're going to go, God, unless your presence goes with us. He understood that in the presence of God is fullness of joy, is strength for the journey that God had just asked him to go on. And I realize sometimes in church it's great to get under the shower of his presence, but I don't want to leave this place without his presence going with us. I need his presence Monday morning. I need his presence Tuesday on the 75-85 freeway

consume us, that we walk in it daily, not just on Sunday, not just enough to get through today, but the overflow of your presence. Thank you, Jesus. Can we just lift our voices, lift our hands, and just tell him, I need your presence, Lord. Yeah. Sing this out together this morning.

presence, Lord. We're not here just for a service or just to sing songs, God. We're here to seek your face, the living God, the one true living God. Come on, you're the desire of our hearts, oh Lord. Let's sing it together.

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0: see I'm laying on my whole left side, and I look down at my body and I see that I'm covered in blood, but I had no sensation from the neck down.
1: Brandy Milbourne was on her way to work in the morning hours of August 2008 when her world was suddenly turned upside down. A pickup truck ran a stop sign at 60 miles per hour, hitting Brandy's car and ejecting her. She landed over 160 feet from where her car came to rest.
0: The next thing I know, I wake up and I'm in a field. I couldn't feel anything, but I also couldn't feel any pain. But I couldn't move arms, legs. I couldn't move anything. I kept saying, there's something not right. There's something not right. But I can't feel anything.
1: She was taken by ambulance to a local hospital, then life-flighted to North Kansas City Hospital due to the severity of her injuries. Her parents, Rick and Kathy, were notified and rushed to the hospital, unsure of her condition.
2: Well, first I started praying because, we had lost a child 6 years before this. And so I'm like, God, you can't take my only daughter, my only child left. So, yeah, it was rough.
3: Remember driving really fast on gravel roads, praying that the Lord's hand be on her.
1: Brandy was alive, but in critical condition.
3: When I first seen her, it was like it almost made me sick to my stomach because her hair was just matted to her head with blood, I didn't know if she was going to be able to walk again or not.
1: Bruising at the base of her skull indicated battle sign, a sign of a fractured skull and possible brain bleed. Brandy's cousin Marlis is a nurse and helped care for Brandy.
4: Generally, people that have the battle sign do present with a skull fracture. And sometimes people that have those signs don't recover well at all. She didn't look good, and everybody was very worried.
1: Family and friends continue to pray. Brandy's dad, Rick, says he was filled with peace he didn't understand.
3: I don't know why I wasn't afraid. I think God's hand on me told me, I got this. I got this.
1: Miraculously, after 2 days of scans and monitoring in the ICU, doctors could not find any skull or neck fractures. Brandy remembers getting the news.
0: No brain injury, no spinal cord injury, the things that you typically see in car wrecks, and I didn't have any of those things.
3: To rip that car in half and throw her that far out in the bean field is just amazing that she survived that. So the Lord definitely, his hand was on her.
1: Injuries to her leg and foot were so severe, doctors considered amputation. They decided to attempt surgical reconstruction. And though they were successful, Brandy would now face severe limitations.
0: They told me that I would never run again, that I would never wear high heels again, and I would always walk with a limp. It's disheartening to think that, but again, I was so thankful that I was even alive that I figured that I could deal with those things. I made it a goal that's something I wanted to try to accomplish again.
1: Brandy had become a Christian in her teens, but had fallen away in the years before the crash. Following the accident, Brandy says she rededicated herself to God, thankful for her miraculous survival and a second chance at life.
0: This car wreck has definitely been a stepping stone in coming closer to the Lord. It has made a huge impact in my growth.
1: She has since married and had a son. She works as a nurse at the same hospital that helped preserve her life.
0: Being a nurse, just being out in the community, I just share the joy of the Lord, the change that he's done in my life. I think today I'm grateful that the Lord brought me, back to him and closer to him, and I still mattered.
3: Awesome to hear her talk about her walk. Different things she's going through and what have you. It really makes you smile.
1: The limitations she faced after the crash have all resolved, leaving Brandy and her family with a renewed faith and a testimony of God's goodness.
0: I can run again, I can wear high heels again, and I can walk without a limp, and praise the Lord for all of those things they said I couldn't do.
2: I think it's amazing. God saved her. He really did. She's a miracle. Living miracle.
0: I know the Lord's love today, and I am so grateful of his love. Every day I'm grateful for the opportunity to live another day.

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1: Grenada's voice of hope.

shall they fear the name of the Lord from the west, and his glory from the rising of the sun. When the enemy comes in like a flood, the Spirit of the Lord will lift up a standard against him. When the enemy attacks our lives and attempts to drown us, the Spirit of the Lord will lift up a standard against him and place us on higher ground. Habakkuk 3, verse 19 says, God, the Lord, is my strength. He makes my feet like the deer's. He makes me tread on my high places. When you are at your highest point, when you are at the top,

temptation, being overconfident and self-righteous. Take care that he does not fall into sin and condemnation. So the minute that you think you are strong, or you're something, or you've achieved greatness, that's actually your most vulnerable moment. When you reach a place like this, where you are in awe of your own accomplishments and your own talent or achievements, this is dangerous because you are at a place where you most likely think, whether consciously or subconsciously, you think you don't need God. And believe me, this is not the mental space that you should ever find yourself, because we all desperately need the Lord every moment of every hour. Secondly, when you are at your highest moment, your guard is down. There's this overwhelming sense of achievement. There is the strong emotion of happiness. And if we are to be honest, many of us opt to celebrate our achievements. And it's here that the devil can sneak into our lives unnoticed. And the final reason why your highest moment can also be your most vulnerable moment is because when emotions are high because of achievement or because of success, the spirit of pride can very easily enter your heart. You begin to think that you are the reason for your success, and you are so talented, and you are so good at what you do. And do you see what that does? That glorifies self. And the Bible says pride goes before destruction. Pride, in the context of these verses, refers to an arrogant attitude that manifests itself as independence from God. The proud person pursues his or her own way. And this, folks, is a dangerous place to be, because you open up your spirit to all manner of evil. And I think we all need to know that the devil doesn't play fair. He's an opportunist. The minute you're on a high and you're distracted, he'll throw a punch or trip you up. So when the Bible is saying, if you think you are standing firm, be careful that you don't fall, it's really saying, always be alert. Always be on guard. Don't be led by emotions, because emotions are deceitful. I want to remind you that the Word of God says in Psalm 59, verse 16, but I will sing of your power. Yes, I will sing aloud of your mercy in the morning. For you have been my defense and refuge in the day of my trouble. Our God has infinite power over every situation. And there is no better refuge in the day of trouble than our Lord Jesus Christ. So let it be your instinctive response to run to Jesus, run to prayer. Let it be your default response, so that before you go anywhere else, before you ask anyone else or cry on someone's shoulders, you go to Jesus Christ first. You go and speak to the Lord. The enemy will attack each of us at some point in our lives. However, there is no reason to be fearful, because in Jesus Christ, we have a refuge in the day of trouble. There's no need to be terrified, because when the enemy comes in like a flood, the Spirit of the Lord will lift up a standard against him. And so in closing, let me tell you to always keep your eyes on Jesus Christ. Never think you're standing strong, but always consider yourself weak, but strong in Christ.
Now let

pray. Dear Lord Jesus, help us, Master. Help us to never view ourselves as strong believers, but rather may we come to know that our strength is in you. Lord, your word tells us that whoever thinks he stands must be careful not to fall. Help us to take heed to this warning. No matter how many Bible verses we memorize or how many church services we attend, help us to realize, Master, that we cannot do anything with our own strength. We cannot defeat sin and the devil through our own strength, but we need you, King Jesus. In you, and in you alone, are we able to be victorious. Your word in Ephesians chapter 4, verse 27 tells us, "And do not give the devil an opportunity to lead you into sin by holding a grudge or nurturing anger or harboring resentment or cultivating bitterness." King Jesus, help us to live our lives with wisdom so that we would never give the devil an opportunity to enter. Help us to be guarded so that we would never allow the enemy to gain a foothold in our lives. Father, help us to live in the truth of Philippians chapter 3, verse 8, for your word says, "Yes, everything else is worthless when compared to the infinite value of knowing Christ Jesus, my Lord. For his sake, I have discarded everything else, counting it all as garbage so that I could gain Christ." Our riches are in you, Lord Jesus. We refuse to place our hope and affections on anything in this world, not in our financial resources or physical skill. No, we look to you, mighty Lord. You have commanded us to be strong and courageous, to not tremble or be dismayed, for you, God, are with us. With you on our side, Lord Jesus, we have power, we have victory. And so we will call out your name, the name that is above every name, and that name is Jesus Christ, our deliverer. You alone can split the sea of uncertainty. You alone, King Jesus, can slay the giant of fear and save us. So we look to you, Father, the anchor for our souls. Let us never be swept away by the deep waters of life. Lord, we ask that you speak the words, "Peace, be still," over our lives. Calm the seas in our lives. We trust in you to be our solution. We trust you to be our chain breaker. Father, I pray for every person under the sound of my voice. For anyone who is in the middle of a seemingly hopeless situation, may they know you as a strong deliverer and the God who makes a way. Lord, I pray for those who feel as though they are sinking in this world. I pray that they would find you to be a steady ground and solid foundation. For those who are looking and searching for hope because their circumstances, Lord, I pray that they would find your word to be true, as it says in Isaiah 43, verse 2, "When you go through deep waters, I will be with you. When you go through rivers of difficulty, you will not drown. When you walk through the fire of oppression, you will not be burned up. The flames will not consume you." Help me to worship you, not just when my life is going well, but even in my deepest struggles. Be praised, Father. Be glorified, my God. In Jesus' name I pray. Amen. So shall they fear the name of the Lord from the west, and his glory from the rising of the sun. When the enemy comes in like a flood,
the Spirit of the Lord will lift up a standard against him. God, the Lord, is my strength. He makes my feet like the deer's. He makes me tread on my high places. Therefore, let the one who thinks he stands firm, immune to temptation, being overconfident and self-righteous, take care that he does not fall into sin and condemnation. But I will sing of your power. Yes, I will sing aloud of your mercy in the morning. For you have been my defense and refuge in the day of my trouble. And do not give the devil an opportunity to lead you into sin by holding a grudge or nurturing anger or harboring resentment or cultivating bitterness.

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2: Thank you for a brand new day. And I now present unto you the sons and daughters of our land, families across this nation, those today who are experiencing trying moments, tough and difficult periods in their lives. I ask today for strength. For those who are weak, comfort for those who are discouraged and grieving, those who have suffered loss, those who are confused, those who do not know where to turn and to whom should they turn. I pray that their eyes would turn unto God, who is the source of all deliverance, the God who answers every prayer ever uttered by the human heart and the human mind, the human spirit. I ask you, God, today to give unto them a deep sense of comfort that you are in control of all things, and their destiny rests with God, and you shall be their provider this day. They would stand and they would not fail. Your right arm remains strong and resolute in these challenging times. Bless your people and favor the nation highly. In Jesus' name, I thank you now. Amen.
3: God is always gracious, always good, and always faithful.
4: Welcome to Reaching Your World with Luis Palau. God is gracious, even when we don't understand what He's doing. Here's Luis with an important reminder about God's goodness.
3: Many people complain that God isn't good when they go through a hard time. Many are struggling financially and think that God has forgotten or that He no longer cares. But He does care, and He has not forgotten, and God makes no mistakes. You can count on it. If you follow Jesus Christ, you are going to heaven. If all God did for you for the rest of your life was to secure your way to heaven, you should be grateful. St. Paul writes in the book of Romans that the wages of sin is death. All of us have sinned against God, so none of us deserve to be with Him in heaven. Not a single one of us. It is only through Jesus' death on the cross in our place that we can be with God for eternity. Be careful in tough times not to blame God or become angry with Him. He loves you so much that He died for you. That should be more than enough for you to remember His goodness. Praise God today for all He's done for you. Rejoice in your salvation. Even if you have temporary difficulties here on earth, be committed to obedience to God's word. Share God's goodness with a friend today. Explain the reason for your joy, even when things are hard. The Bible says, rejoice in the Lord always. So do it, and let people see the life of Christ shining through you. This is Luis Palau.
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Neuwied.

If you lose your fire, you have lost everything. A Christian who is not on fire, the best thing that will happen to him is to return to heaven quick. Otherwise, he will become an agent in the hand of the devil. God can use him. Jesus speaking in Matthew 5, 14 to 16, he said, you are the salt of the earth. He said, if a salt loses its savour, there's no use of that salt anymore. That's verse 13 now. Then verse 14 says, you are the light of the world. A city set upon the hill that cannot be hid. In verse 16, he said, let your light so shine amongst men. He said that they may see your good works and give glory to your Father which is in heaven. So if you don't have intensity enough to shine, you have no use for God in time. This is why, amongst other things, we must nurture our fire. The people God points a generation to are the burning ones. He said concerning John, he was a burning and a shining light. And he said, you were willing to stay under his light for a season. In Hebrews 1 verse 9, he said, who are his servants? He said, they are flames of fire. He maketh his angels spirits. He said, but his messengers, they are not just called Christians. He said, they are flames of fire.

into God's presence. That's the Christian life. The Christian life is not, I'm part of a group, I'm part of a religion. This week we are fasting. This week we are praying. No, a Christian life is divinity expressed through humanity. And so there is so much intercourse with God that an appetite is formed. That appetite makes you feel sick if you have not encountered God. That appetite makes you feel sick if you have not done something for God. That's the passion. In John 2:17, Jesus said, the zeal of my Father's house. He said, it has consumed me. But these are some of the hardest things for Christians to preserve, because we don't know the value of fire. If you read the Bible, you will discover that any sacrifice God accepts, the sign that he accepts it is that he releases his fire on it. That means you have no value in God's realm if you are not on fire. And I can tell you that there has never been a generation where Christians are as lukewarm as we are, because we have the highest level of distraction. He said, because you are neither hot nor cold, I will spew you out of my mouth. So there are people that God himself rejects. Those who don't have any description as touching intensity. If you are cold, be cold. But if you are hot, make sure you are blazingly hot. The quality of your Christian life is determined, number one, by the depth of your intimacy. The quality of your Christian life is determined, number two, by the quality of your revelation. See, every subject that your life has a part to play in, make sure you settle down and have acute understanding as far as scripture is concerned. Don't be assuming about signing. Some people, even matters like marriage, they don't know God's will for marriage. Matters like calling, they don't know God's will for calling. There's no subject that they can, even salvation, they don't have understanding of the subject of salvation. And so when Satan comes, all he needs to do is to ask a question, because that was the undoing of Adam and Eve. Did God really say? Because any area you have ignorance, you are a victim. Somebody comes to you, I'm dying, you close your eye like a religious man. Death, go back. Even you know that what you are doing is drama. Somebody come, I have tumor. You close your eye. I command you to dematerialize. Now, if that tumor dematerializes, won't you run? Will you not be shocked if it happens? Because you have not proven it. You had headache, you didn't pray about it. Little things, you didn't exercise yourself with it. But when the big thing come, you are assuming that it may happen. What will make it happen? That is why Jesus said the children of this world are in their generation wiser than the children of the kingdom. Nobody goes to start running in the Olympics. When they want to run in Olympics, they begin from little excess. They start training. They train and build up to that place. It's only a Christian that show up and say, God, you will not deny yourself. God, you will not put us to shame. God, you will prove yourself. He doesn't need to prove himself to anybody. He is God. Whether you believe or not, you are the one to prove your faith. You can't blackmail him. God, where are you? God, prove yourself. Prove yourself. He is God all by himself. He doesn't need anybody or anything to prove himself. In the character of God, he is called immutable. That means he doesn't change. Nothing you do can put him under pressure. In the character of God, he is called eternal. He was, he is, and is to come. It's not your brief life of 100 years that will put God under pressure to prove himself. If you want him to prove himself, do what he has commanded you to do. Before you came, many people have lived for many generations, and when you are gone, many will still live. You can't use 100 years of your life to blackmail God. And then, when it doesn't happen, we are frustrated. But we are the architects of our frustration. The Holy Ghost is giving you little instructions. You violate them. But the day your job is on the line, the whole night you wake up. You sing songs for 2 hours. You cry for 1 hour. Then you blackmail God in prayer for another 2 hours. When that job doesn't come through, then you go online and say, I don't believe in Christianity. I am now an atheist. You will go to hell. Heaven and hell will remain. God will remain. Nothing will change.
the year is still young. I don't know the one God has put in your heart as a burden, because he deals with us at individual level. For you, it may be prayer. For another, it may be fasting. For another, it may be giving, sacrificial giving. For another, it may be soul winning. Whatever he's putting in your heart means that's the easiest place to start. You start your project. Do it by revelation and record your progress. Because David didn't just come and say, I will kill Goliath. No, there was a track record. I was in the wilderness. A bear came, took one of the sheep, I tore it down. A lion came, I tore it down. In the same manner, this uncircumcised Philistine, we go down. You don't begin with Goliath, you begin with the bear. I'm telling you why there is a need for an awakening. Because most of us are asleep. The Bible said, awake, awake, thou that sleepest, and Christ will give you light. Because when light comes, all your answers are at your beck and call. A generation that has light must wake up. He said, ask of me, Jeremiah 33 verse 3. He said, I will answer you. That's the scope of what you know. So I will begin from what you know and where you are. He said, but this economy of interacting with me is beyond the syllables of your mind. When I answer you, he said, then I will show you great and mighty things that you don't know. Because your life is beyond what you know per time. It is my job to upgrade you. So people who don't have a relationship with God, and when we preach to them here, trusting God to set them on fire, and they don't embrace it, they're actually doing themselves this favor. There are versions. See, I was with a friend yesterday in Lagos. In 2017, he was praying, and the war opened. And he saw himself very polished and refined coming out. He said, Lord, who is this? He said, that is who you should be now. And when he looked at himself and what was coming out, they were worlds apart. Some of us, what we are celebrating now, we are actually still in the 1994 version as far as God's calendar is concerned. There are inspirations we should be trafficking with now. There are dimensions we should be hosting now. But because we have not known ourselves from God's perspective, we cannot walk there. He said, you are a new creature. You are a new creature. You have never been seen before. Your kind has never existed before. Whoever is in Christ Jesus is a new creature. See, when the people of the world see us, they look at us with two eyes, two ears, one nose. They think we are all men. Some of us are not ordinary men. Anybody who is born of Christ ceases to be an ordinary man. Every day you wake up, you'll see different versions of God. But the question is, what level of intimacy are you contending for? Because these things are not in yourself. They are activated in you by your interaction with God. We are like the moon. We get our light from the sun. What level of obedience are you contending for? Because there are things he won't show you about yourself until you obey. The visions of God are at his destinations of obedience. If you don't obey, you can't know it. If you don't engage in intimacy, you can't know it. And Satan understands. That's why Satan knows that if you metamorphose, he's in trouble. And he knows he can't stop that process. So what he does is to stop you from activating that process. So where there is need for intimacy, he brings distraction and sin. Where there is need for obedience, he brings suggestions of disobedience. Where there is need to get light, he gives you a garment of heaviness. So you want to read the Bible, you read two verses, you yawn and sleep. But when you are watching a movie, you are there for 8 hours. You listen to message, 30 minutes, you say, this message, won't it finish again? But you sit on movie, when one series finished, you say, why did it finish so soon? You don't know that there is a superior intelligence behind a

it rests upon you now. A generation has risen that don't know God, and so we trivialize the commandments of God. I was watching the other day and a video popped up and the lady was so offended. What was her problem? I'm tired of the Bible said, give me space. That's the world we live in. The impunity is appalling, is scary. The Bible said it's making you angry. And this is a Christian. And so you wonder why humanity constantly and progressively deteriorates. This is a generation where a boy of 19 years is having high BP. In the days of our fathers, there were sicknesses that they said was for old age. We don't have such anymore because rebellion has turned us to victims. The Bible said, when your obedience is accomplished, 2 Corinthians 10 verse 6, it said, then you shall avenge all other disobedience. And so the quality of our lives to a very large extent is regulated by our obedience. And I'm journeying somewhere. All of these things is why we need revival. We have come to a point where a generation has no relationship with God. We have come to a point where a generation is blind, including those that should lead the body of Christ. We have come to a point where a generation has adopted the philosophy of rebellion as wisdom. And so when men go their own way, they think they are being smart. But the monarch said, there is a way that seemeth right unto a man. He said, the end of that journey is destruction. Those who created time, the king himself, has x-rayed that is not given to man that walketh to order his step. So long as you are categorized among the creatures called men, you are not built with the faculty to order your step. If you are a man, you can't lead yourself. If you are a man, the key to triumphant life is tied to you being led. And so the day disobedience is planted into your system, destruction has been programmed. You need to know yourself anew. Circumstances, failures, wicked men with their evil mouth and descriptions have given you a false description of yourself. The reason we look upon him is because only him has the accurate prescription about us. And if we come to that point where our Christianity will prove the veracity of the word of God, we need to know ourselves beyond what the circumstance is painting. See, some of us, even our biological parents, were not spiritual enough to discern our destinies. And it's not time to go blaming them. Because even Jeremiah, his parents couldn't discern him. They thought all he needed to do was to follow them in the priesthood. His own destiny was to be a prophet. So he sought God until he found it. So take responsibility for your life and know yourself anew. I know my career caused me a lawyer. I know my career caused me a doctor. I know my career caused me an economist. My career caused me a physicist. My career caused me a philosopher. But what does he, the one who created me, what is his description of me? Because there are certain challenges and demands of destiny that the training of the university can't handle. When God curated your destiny, he knew you would go to school, but your school education was not the preparation to handle the demands of your destiny. School can refine you, but the true equipping of your destiny are spiritual. So you must seek God to find out what he calls you. This is the responsibility that many Christians have failed to commit themselves to doing. I studied chemistry. The whole scope of my destiny was to be in a lab. If I come up with anything that helps humanity, thank God. Meanwhile, when God was shaping me, my power was on my tongue to speak to the nations.
And because I was a chemist living in a nation with all the inequalities and the disadvantage of where I came from, the best I could have was the HOD or chemistry of a secondary school. Imagine if God didn't tell me who I was. Mama, I wear the lab coat, enter the lab. Those days, my glory was that I could give notes without consulting books. I wrote equations from my head. We will stand and be, students will write notes of 10 pages. And then when class is over, they are clapping. This one is not an ordinary teacher. And then we go out like professors. Now, I thank God for that season, because some of them are doctors now. But ma, today, when I speak, see, sometimes I'm at the airport, somebody meets me. I'm Professor this. I just came in from Saudi Arabia to see my family. I've seen professors of medicine, and they tell you, you changed my life. How can a chemist change a professor? A young one for that matter. The other day I was traveling, as I got to the airport, the man ran to me. This is the man who saved my family. The day my wife heard your message about marriage, peace came to our home. See, chemistry can't do that one. But I had to see myself from the crystals of eternity to know that chemistry is a blessing, but ordination is higher. Ordination is higher. You know, one of the problems we have, we just quote scriptures. Sometimes we're even excited and we ignore it and we walk away. If you live like that, you will never be impactful as far as God's kingdom is concerned. There are many ways of being relevant among men. What we are discussing here is beyond relevance with men. We are talking relevance with spirits and the spirit of God. Because there are many non-Christians who are doing well in the economy. There are many non-Christians who are doing well in government. So we are not benchmarking the scope of our subject on the possibilities within human civilization. We are talking about relevance beyond the realm of men, to be big and relevant with God. That's the subject we are looking at here. And we are considering, amongst other things, the role of intensity in making this thing count. And for that to happen, you must come to a point where you tell yourself, I respect what I hear from the altar, but it's time for me to prove what the Bible says in my own life. And so anything I'm going to do from scripture, I will first of all settle down, understand what that thing is, understand how that thing is done, and understand why it is done. When I understand that, I will begin to engage that what, the how, until I get the why. I was talking to my people recently. I say every day we gather to pray. Can you measure the progress you are making from prayer? Because if you have not come to a point where you say, listen, since we talk so much about prayer, let me prove prayer in my life. And then you find out, how do I pray? If you understand how to pray, then find out, maybe you write 5 reasons why you pray, and then you put that reason somewhere, and then you start a prayer program for 1 month or for 2 months or for 3 months, and then you are marking those reasons. If those reasons come true, if it doesn't come true, let's leave this prayer matter and look for another way to survive, because I'm tired of religion. But if it comes true, then I will bind myself to prayer all my life. This is how to begin the journey of the Christian faith. Now, when I read my Bible, I will pick one reality. And when I see the benefits, and then I look at my life, I'm wondering, come on now. If this thing is true, why is my life like this? The Holy Ghost told me, you have not been intentional. You are just doing everything haphazardly as a Christian. He said, if you want to see the same result that the fathers of old saw, you must become deliberate and tell yourself, I will prove this thing in my life. Take for instance, Jesus was speaking in Luke 18 verse 1. He said, men ought always to pray and not to faint. Number one, if you pray, you can't faint. And then you now check your life. Does that mean there's no circumstance that can throw me down if I pray? And then you check the last 5 years. Has there not been anything that threw me down? If there was something, then what was the role of prayer? So you now tell yourself, for the next 6 months, I'm going to give myself to prayer. Let's see if there's any wind, any news, or whatever that, if allowed into my space, can take me down. And if after 6 months, you discover you are standing, then you can tell yourself that truly prayer works.
He said, if you faint in the day of trouble, it's not because your God is not alive. It's because your strength is little. That means the reason trouble pulls us down is because we are weak on the inside. So prayer builds strength. He said, they that wait upon the Lord, he said, they mount up with wings like the eagles. He said, when they run, they are not weary. When they walk, they don't faint. Does that mean any course of life I begin to undertake, there's no point that I will faint? Is it possible that I can be productive and yet not get weary? What is the secret? He said, waiting upon the Lord. Then let me begin my business. Let me see if this thing is true, that strength will keep coming. Let me face my career with all the backbiting, with all the gang up, with all the malice. Let me see if I will prevail just by waiting. And so I am waiting now with a purpose. Is there strength in waiting? Is there energy in praying? I must find that energy. But you see, because we are not deliberate, even when we are praying, there's no focus. That I'm not just praying because church say let's pray. I'm praying because I'm building strength. And because we are not focused, a point comes where the prayer becomes boring or tiring. The extent to which you are available for God to use is the extent to which you will be relevant. Jesus himself, his life taught us that the way to greatness in the kingdom is service. He said, the greatest amongst you will be the servant of all. But this is a generation where you tell somebody, pick this paper. He said, give me 10,000. I'm not against understanding your value. I'm not against the place of marketing your value. But if everything you do for God has a price, you are going nowhere. We have come to a place where God is the first option to take off the table in order to ventilate our convenience. A man who knows he can never be late for work, let alone imagining being absent, can casually not come to church because when he woke up, he didn't feel happy. A man who, if sent to any part of the country to serve on his job, knows that there's no room to complain. The moment he's relocated to any place, he moves immediately. That same man can't come for evangelism. Because we are available for every other thing but God. And because every other thing has a physical remuneration, a monthly salary, a benefit, a court, because of that we are available. And I begin to wonder, are we journeying to the bank as our destination, or we are journeying to eternity? By the time you finish that work on the bank, by the time you finish that work in the political corridor, where will you end? It's like somebody traveling maybe to the UK and routes through another African country, and maybe Ethiopia, and then enters the lounge and forgets himself there because there is a buffet. The question is Ethiopia your destination? You are passing from eternity to eternity. God has given you time as an avenue for reward. Time is an excuse for you to qualify for positions in God. Time is an opportunity for you to serve, so that when we are graded in eternity, partiality will not exist. And then you forgot yourself that you are a pilgrim through time. You thought time was destination. And so men are available for political service. Men are available for career. Men are available for business. All of that is good. But how come God is the first to remove from the table? The moment Jesus encountered Paul, the first question he asked is, Lord, what will you have me do? No wonder he became the greatest of them. Lord, what will you have me do? Any generation that asks that question, it's a generation that will end in greatness. Lord, what will you have me do? We don't make out time for God. God owns our time. We make time for other things. That God that is calling you every evening, come and wait upon me, he knows what he's doing. A day will come when six people in the board of directors will turn against you. That's the only God that will stand there with you. That God that is telling you, come by 12 midnight, he knows what he's doing. A day will come when somebody will have 5, 10 or 15 seconds for intervention to happen, or they will die. You will need to have mastered accessing his realm to go there, get answer, come back before 10 seconds. And he knows the day that trouble comes. If you have not been trained for 2 years, it may take you 6 months to get to his realm. So he trained you 2 years ahead,
so that that journey is no longer 6 months, it's now 5 seconds. So even if somebody needed 10 seconds for intervention, 5 is enough for you. You can go to heaven and come back in 5 seconds and tell the man, leave and not die. Isaiah said, I and the children the Lord has given to me. He said, we are for signs and we are for wonders. We are not victims. We are for signs and for wonders. He said, these signs shall follow everyone that believes. How come we can't see our own sign? Where's my sign? Why are demons still perambulating around me? Why is sickness still hanging around? Why is failure still around? Where are my signs? This is why a generation must become angry. There were people who followed Jesus and mastered this thing. Their shadow are healing the sick. Why are my own loved ones still dying? Don't I have shadow? Don't I have a hand? Why am I laying my own hands and nothing is happening? What do I need to know that I have not known? There were people who spoke and the economy of nations turned in 24 hours. By this time tomorrow, 2 cups of barley will be sold for 1 shekel at the gate of Samaria. How come my people are dying of hunger and I have nothing to do? Where are our signs? Luke was speaking in Luke chapter 1 from verse 1. He said, of all, Luke 1 from verse 1 to 3, he said, inasmuch as many have taken in hand to set forth in order a declaration of those things which are most surely believed among us. He said, even as they delivered them unto us, who were eyewitnesses and ministers of the word. He said, it seemed good to me also, having had perfect understanding, to commit to you this

There's no problem designed to subdue us. Every problem is an alarm that there is ignorance. Job was speaking in Job 29 verse 4. He said, as I was in the days of my youth, when the secrets of God was upon my tabernacle, he said, by light I walk through darkness. We are not scared of darkness. We dominate darkness. But the question is, what is the quality of our light? If there's no light, then darkness makes a mess of us. This is why every Christian must press for light from the scriptures. Nobody is too big to seek, to pursue, and to press for light. Revelation is the cure of all human affliction. I read the Bible and I begin to wonder. And I'm wondering, what happened to these guys? They were fighting the Amorites. It was getting late. Pack your weapons, run home now, come tomorrow. Joshua knew there was an advantage, and he had built tenacity over time. And Joshua 10:12, let the sun remain upon the valley of Achanon. Let the moon remain upon the mountains of Gibeon. And he said the sun did not make haste to go down. Who told you that men talk to constellations? People were speaking to the sun. Until date, we can't talk to house rent. Till date, we can't talk to headache. I marvel. How did Moses even imagine that one man can confront a nation? How dare you go to Pharaoh? Let my people go that they may serve. You know something has happened to their minds. You don't approach a nation as an individual. Who are you? The guy knew he was not alone. And when the king argues with him, he will tell him by this time tomorrow. Are you okay, sir? Is it Pharaoh you are talking to? He was addressed as the sun god. How dare you walk up to him? He had had encounters with God. They knew the power was in intimacy. This was the same place you ran from. What gave you the temerity to come back? I've met the one that dwells in the fire. I've seen fire talk. So there's no man, redness of eye can't affect me anymore. I've seen fire, a flame talk. I've seen flames talk. Let my people go. And the last time, Moses told Pharaoh, you will not see me again. I asked myself, why didn't Pharaoh imagine to kill him? Because the energy level the guy was talking from, he was too volatile for you to imagine you can trap him. Too volatile. But if you don't have fire for God, these things won't mean much to you until in the face of destruction. And then you start asking, God, where are you? He's on the throne. There has never been any form of doubt as to his location. He has always been on the throne. Mama, I lead a lot of youth. When you see what people do on a daily basis, you will wonder whether there's hope. People live violating God now as not just as habit. It's now a prescription for healthy living. They ventilate their emotions. And the idea of ventilating emotion is to violate God. That's the world we are living in. So a lukewarm generation has risen. God can even use your training. But you will see that there are certain downloads that are beyond the things the university gave you. So you may not necessarily leave your discipline. But because you have discovered yourself. I know a friend who is a medical doctor. Before he goes for his own clinic day, he charges in tongues. Charges. When he's full, he carries his guitar to the hospital. When they bring cases that he knows what the diagnosis will fail, because even medicine recognizes that there are issues that don't have cure, and some they can't trace the cause, he will step aside and play his guitar. He didn't leave the medical career, but when he plays that guitar and his hands become fluid, he will now come and lay hands on people. Lay hands. And the power of God will address issues that medical science has not evolved to handle. I know people who are into construction. All of the architectural intelligence is there.

But when they have contracts, they lock themselves for 3 days. And then they get graphic inspirations downloaded to them. Then they use their training to sculpt it out. You must know yourself anew. See, your life should be a phenomenon. In Isaiah 60 verse 15, he said you were a desolate land. He said no man went through you. He said, but I have made you an eternal excellency. The joy, not of one generation, of many generations. There are dimensions of your ordination that when you touch, even when you are long gone, you'll still be a blessing. So our lifespan cannot be quantified by time. If we find ordination, men were designed to be eternal beings. But you can only be eternal through the posterity that you draw out of your ordination. That's why you must know yourself anew. You were called this, but this is what I called you. And you know that can't happen until you build intimacy, until the word of God comes to you. This is why people who are burning must rise. A generation needs to become angry. We must refuse to be comfortable in religion. We came here to be witnesses of God. This is why you must begin to prove the little you know before the great day comes. You must begin to prove it. When my brother died, I almost could not forgive myself. Because months before that time, God kept calling on me to wait, to wait. I didn't know a season was coming. A testimony became a tragedy. His name is called Alpha Omega. You are in today. He is still in yesterday. And he's already in tomorrow. So if he gives you instruction today, he's saving you from tomorrow's danger. Anything God is putting in your heart as a body now, make sure you guard it until you perfect it. That mastery will become your gateway for intervention tomorrow. I read my Bible. He said, whatsoever he doeth, he shall prosper. I told somebody one day, I said, the reason we are careful in choosing what we do is because anyone we do, we work. I've passed that level of, oh Lord, hope, pray, let this thing work. It must work. It is in my DNA. I've known myself anew. I don't do anything that fails. He said, whatsoever he doeth, he shall prosper. If I go into politics now, I will succeed. If I enter business, I will succeed. Whatever I do, it prospers. So some of us don't pray, oh, let this thing work, oh, let it work. That prayer, we have grown past it. Our DNA captures that already. Whatsoever he doeth, it prospers. I know myself anew. That's what God said about me. That's what he said. Our Christianity is under attack. Our Christianity is being challenged. The time for talk is over. Witnesses must rise. The people Jesus left were not talkers. That's why they didn't say the preachings of the apostles. They called it the acts of the apostles. They were proof producers. But there's a technology for outing it. You are not weak. You are not a victim. The problem is that you are going to compete for macho man when you never visited the gym. Muscles are built. They are built over time, under pressure. See, tell yourself, it's not enough to sit in the pew. Lord, what are you training me with in this season? Is it night watching? Is it long intercession? Is it generosity to the poor? Is it doggedness in soul winning? What are you testing? What are you proving me with? Which class have you taken me to? Because ultimately it will culminate to victorious living. This is why you need fire, so that when any signal comes, you pick it with aggression. Because until the time of John, the kingdom of God suffered violence, and the violent take kept it by force. Prove your faith. Prove it.
prove your faith. So your best is not what God is looking for. Christ in you is what God is looking for. So if you don't know this, you will confront circumstances based on your intelligence. But there's a realm in you beyond your intelligence. Until you engage God, that realm can't wake up. You were called to reveal Jesus by preaching if necessary, but beyond preaching, through your lifestyle and manifestations. The Bible said, wisdom is the principal thing. He said, therefore, get wisdom. In all your getting, get understanding. Why? He said, by wisdom, kings reign. Princes decree justice. Nobles, all the rulers of the earth. He said, a house is built by wisdom. By understanding is established. And by knowledge, every chamber is filled with all precious things. And then I check my life. Where are the good things from my life? What am I building from my life? For the past 5 years, I've not built anything. Then I lack wisdom. How then do I get wisdom? James 1:5. If anyone lack wisdom, let him pray. So I now go to the place of prayer. I'm praying now with a focus. I'm praying with a purpose. The Bible said wisdom builds a house. Wisdom produces establishment. Wisdom causes good things to come into a man's life. By wisdom, men reign. Let me pray for 6 months and see which wisdom will come out of my life. So for 6 months, I'm on a prayer project. The goal of that project is that something, an inspiration, must come to me that will produce something. This is my career that I've become confused. This is my family that I've become confused. This is my business that I've become confused. Let me pray for 6 months. If no answer comes, then we will investigate prayer again. Those who are on fire, this is how they think. They are deliberate. They are intentional. They are not just excited. They don't just function by momentary impulse. See, when you meet a man who is burning for God, every day of his life, there's an agenda. So everything you see him do, he has a focus. He has an objective. He has a target. He has timelines. That's why he doesn't have time for gossip. That's why he doesn't have time for midwife fables. That's why he doesn't have time for where every other person goes to. He's on a project. And so you pick different dimensions. You read your Bible. It says Solomon sacrificed. And in one night, God showed up and told him, what do you want? And God gave him that level of influence. What is precious in my life? Let's test this sacrifice project. Because if you are not careful, you will do religion until you become a pastor. And then you will be telling people what you don't believe. And so both you and the people will end up in frustration and confusion. Because no matter how discerning we are, sometimes when we look at certain physical features, we assume that you are ready. And because you are bold, you are confident, you are strategic, they say, come and head this unit. You don't believe anyone. Because you have not proven it. If this sacrifice thing work for 6 months, let me sacrifice. And see whether this thing is for a generation or it is God's faithfulness across all generations. You know what? When people challenge Christianity, we don't have what to say. Even we are not witnesses. And because we are not witnesses, we can easily be deceived out of it. If sacrifice worked, Abraham sacrificed, Solomon sacrificed, even Jesus, when he sacrificed himself, God gave him a name above every other name. If this sacrifice is a principle that works, I will do it now for 6 months. I will do it for 1 year. Let me see if my life will change. See, when you start getting these kinds of results, Christianity for you will not be a religion. Christianity will become a walk in the spirit. It will become divine strategy for divine results. Christianity for you will become a secret that beautifies the life of a man. The real weight of God's glory does not rest on revelation. Revelation activates it. The real weight of God's glory does not rest on consecration. Consecration activates it. The real weight of God's glory rests on character. Because even God knows it's a risk to empower a man who has not yet been tampered with. This is why some of us, we know so much about many things, yet we don't have commensurate results. Some of us fast until now we have answer. The answer has not come. Because what we are looking for, if it comes, our pride will not only take us to hell, we will lead 100,000 or more to hell. Some of us, what we are praying for, if it comes, the temperaments that we can't manage, like anger, we will keep people. Some people are praying, Lord, give me power that when I talk, it happens. Even when I'm thinking,
and God is wondering, when you are thinking, the population of the world will go down by 1/3 in 1 week. When you are thinking, you that thinks the destruction of everybody who offends you. Meanwhile, the people God is working on to become apostles, presidents, and CEOs, they have offended you, you killed all of them. God will no longer have men. So no matter, if you like, fast for 200 days in 365 days, that power, you won't see it. God will want to look for a humble and a meek person and put it on him. If you want God to entrust you with himself, revelation is good, build it. Consecration is good, build it. But character is too important. He said, unto whom will I look? He said, it is him that is of a contrite heart. The psalmist said, the person with a contrite heart and a broken spirit. He said, thou, O Lord, you cannot despise. Most of us are trusting God for open doors in our businesses, and God is just looking at us. We are trusting God for breakthrough in our political career, and God is watching us. If we get that position, the whole nation is in trouble. So before God answers our prayer, the nation has already edited us out of those who should be answered. I've come to understand that one of the greatest insurances of securing God's blessings is to build character. And the summation of divine character is love. Because in love, there's meekness, there's gentleness, there's patience, there's long-suffering, there's temperance. Every attribute of God's spirit are credited into his love. So, man, when you grow in love, even your influence, you will be shocked the way it starts growing. It starts growing. Because power doesn't solve any problem. It only reveals who we are. It is who we are that solves problem. That's why in this country, we have enough power to solve all our problems. Not one has been solved. Because you give the power to a greedy man, a corrupt man, he channels it to something else. It is the vessel that solves the problem, not the power. The same way electricity is running here. If we don't channel it to produce sound, we'll have electricity and be shouting here. If we don't channel it to the air conditioners to deal with heat, we'll have electricity and be hot. So it's the power itself is not the answer. It's who is handling the power that determines the answer. So when we are praying for power, God is praying for us. To what degree are you transformed? The power is the weapon, but the handler is my concern. Have you not noticed that you drive and see a policeman with gun, you are not afraid? You see a military man with gun, you don't shake. But the moment you see somebody with gun who is not wearing uniform, midnight you are driving, the moment you see the siren, see soldier uniform, you are okay. But even in the daytime, in the market, you see somebody remove gun, you censor the person, it doesn't look like a security agent. By the mercies of God, the character we need to cultivate for God to be able to entrust us with all of him, let that character be formed by the Spirit. Give the Lord a big hand and a big shout.

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Clap, clap, clap unto the Lord.

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1: There's a myth, and that is, in order to be whole, I must have a mate. No, not at all. The fact is, one is a whole number. You're not a half. You're not a fraction. You see, you can be made whole through Christ Jesus. In Colossians 2:10, we read, "You are complete in Christ. You have been given fullness in Christ." So what do? Lean on the Lord to be your completer, to be your healer, to be your Savior.
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0: And when I shout, Zoe, Zoe, you reply, Zoe, Zoe. 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

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All right. One more. Jesus, Jesus. Release charges. Jesus, Jesus. Keep going. Release power. Baba, baba. Release charges. Daddy, daddy. Release fire. Come on. Jesus, Jesus. Release charges. Jesus, Jesus. Release power. Daddy, daddy. Release fire. Father, Baba. Release fire. Jesus, Jesus. Release charges. Jesus, Jesus.

These people love you, so they say you must come back due to great public demand. God bless you. Karibu sana.

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4: Come on, if you got resurrection power on the inside of you, you got to make a bigger noise than that, I think. God tells Moses, take these people and go here. And I love Moses' response in Exodus 33. He said, there's just no way we're going to go, God, unless your presence goes with us. He understood that in the presence of God is fullness of joy, is strength for the journey that God had just asked him to go on. Now I realize sometimes in church it's great to get under the shower of his presence, but I don't want to leave this place without his presence going with us. I need his presence Monday morning. I need his presence Tuesday on the 75-85 freeway.

presence so consume us that we walk in it daily, not just on Sunday, not just enough to get through today, but the overflow of your presence. Thank you, Jesus. Can we just lift our voices, lift our hands, and just tell him, I need your presence, Lord. Yeah. Sing this out together this morning.

Lord. We're not here just for a service or just to sing songs, God. We're here to seek your face, the living God, the one true living God. Come on, you're the desire of our hearts, oh Lord. Let's sing it together.

0: I forgive and forget?
1: Or hope for the heart? Here's June Hunt.
0: The myth is that you must forget in order to forgive. Yet the fact is, in order to forgive, you must remember. Because how could you forgive something that you can't even remember? Colossians 3:13 says, "Bear with each other and forgive whatever grievances you may have against one another. Forgive as the Lord forgave you." By the way, when did He forgive us? It was when we didn't deserve it. Forgiveness is undeserved. It is a gift of grace.
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0: gonna try to help us do it. 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
0: Look at him and tell him yes.

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Today, I simply want to share with you a psalm that has really touched me. At times when I'm overwhelmed and I want to pray, but I can't find the words to speak, I simply read this psalm and I offer it as a prayer to the Lord. And as I read it, I want you to keep something in mind. David mentions enemies. However, when I apply this psalm to my life, the enemies I'm talking about are not physical enemies, but rather, I sometimes have to face an enemy called discouragement. Sometimes it's called anxiety or worry. These are all enemies. So for the next few

though a mighty army surrounds me, my heart will not be afraid. Even if I am attacked, I will remain confident. The one thing I ask of the Lord, the thing I seek most, is to live in the house of the Lord all the days of my life, delighting in the Lord's perfections and meditating in His temple. For He will conceal me there when troubles come. He will hide me in His sanctuary. He will place me out of reach on a high rock. Then I will hold my head high above my enemies who surround me. At His sanctuary, I will offer sacrifices with shouts of joy, singing and praising the Lord with music. Hear me as I pray, O Lord. Be merciful and answer me. My heart has heard you say, come and talk with me. And my heart responds, Lord, I am coming. Do not turn your back on me. Do not reject your servant in anger. You have always been my helper. Don't leave me alone now. Don't abandon me, O God of my salvation. Even if my father and mother abandon me, the Lord will hold me close. Teach me how to live, O Lord. Lead me along the right path, for my enemies are waiting for me. Do not let me fall into their hands, for they accuse me of things I've never done. With every breath, they threaten me with violence. Yet I am confident I will see the Lord's goodness while I am here in the land of the living. Wait patiently for the Lord. Be brave and courageous. Yes, wait patiently for the Lord. Now let us pray. My Lord, my Savior, Jesus Christ of Nazareth, the one and only Son of the living God. King Jesus, you are my light and my salvation. And because of that, whom shall I fear? What shall I be afraid of? When Jesus Christ our Lord is our refuge and the fortress of our lives, whom shall we dread? If God is for us, who can be against us? No one, because we serve an almighty, all-powerful, all-conquering God. Even if the wicked come up against us, we will not fear. Even if an army encamps against us, our hearts will not fear, because Jesus Christ holds all power. Lord, you're the one who has the final say. Father, my prayer is what your word says in Psalm 27, verse 4. One thing I have asked of the Lord, and that I will seek, that I may dwell in the house of the Lord, in His presence, all the days of my life, to gaze upon the beauty, the delightful loveliness and majestic grandeur of the Lord, and to meditate in His temple. Lord, I trust you, because in the day of trouble, you will be my shelter. You will always be my hiding place. You will lift me up on a rock. Because of this, I will sing praises to your name, O Lord. Your word in Psalm 95, verses 1 through 7, it says, come, let us sing for joy to the Lord. Let us shout aloud to the rock of our salvation. Let us come before Him with thanksgiving and extol Him with music and song. For the Lord is the great God, the great King above all gods. In His hand are the depths of the earth, and the mountain peaks belong to Him. The sea is His, for He made it, and His hands formed the dry land. Come, let us bow down in worship. Let us kneel before the Lord our Maker, for He is our God, and we are the people of His pasture, the flock under His care. Lord Jesus, we thank you for bringing us out of the darkness, and we thank you for shining your light on our hearts. We can now declare that Jesus Christ is the way, the truth, and the life. We were once lost, but you have now called us to be yours. May your light shine within our lives, Lord. Let your light be seen in our character. Let your light be seen in our words and in our actions. Father, each and every day, may it be all about you. May we live to exalt you. May we live to praise you and worship you

0: Because you are an awesome God. You are the Almighty God. Lord Jesus, be praised. Let your light shine and be seen in how I walk in this life, in how I conduct myself. Thank you for your word, dear God. For it says in Micah chapter 7, verse 8, "Do not rejoice over me, my enemy. When I fall, I will arise. When I sit in darkness, the Lord will be a light to me." I pray that in all I do, may I reflect your love. May I reflect your mercy to those around me. Thank you, Lord, for inviting me to be a part of your plan. In Jesus' name I pray. Amen.
1: For a moment, I want to encourage you to meditate on Psalm 27 today. In its entirety, Psalm 27 encapsulates David's deep trust in God's protection, guidance, and presence. And I believe that this is a passage that invites us to place our confidence in God, even in the face of challenges, and to seek Him with all our heart. Just as David found comfort and courage in his relationship with God, we too can draw strength from our faith in the midst of life's trials. And so Psalm chapter 27, verse 1, "The Lord is my light and my salvation. Whom shall I fear? The Lord is the stronghold of my life. Of whom shall I be afraid?" David begins by proclaiming his unwavering trust in God. He uses powerful metaphors, light and salvation, to convey that God illuminates his path and rescues him from danger. David's confidence in God's protection leads him to ask a rhetorical question. If God is on his side, there is no one to fear. This verse sets the tone for an entire psalm, emphasizing the strength of his faith in God's guidance and refuge. Verse 2, "When the wicked advance against me to devour me, it is my enemies and my foes who will stumble and fall." Here, David acknowledges the existence of enemies and challenges that may come up against him. However, he firmly believes that God will cause his enemies to stumble and fail in their attempt to harm him. This verse reflects David's assurance that God's power is greater than any threat he faces. Verse 3, "Though an army besiege me, my heart will not fear. Though war break out against me, even then I will be confident." David's confidence in God's protection continues to shine through. He uses strong imagery of an army besieging him and war breaking out, emphasizing the severity of the challenges he may encounter, yet he remains unshaken in his faith, declaring that his heart will not fear and he will maintain his confidence in God's deliverance. Verse 4, "One thing I ask from the Lord, this only do I seek, that I may dwell in the house of the Lord all the days of my life, to gaze on the beauty of the Lord and to seek Him in His temple." David expresses his deepest desire to be in the presence of God. He longs to dwell in God's house, not just for a moment, but for all the days of his life. This reflects David's thirst for intimacy with God and his eagerness to experience the beauty and wonder of God's presence. Verse 5, "For in the day of trouble, he will keep me safe in his dwelling. He will hide me in the shelter of his sacred tent and set me high upon a rock." David reaffirms his trust in God's protection and refuge. He believes that in times of trouble, God will provide safety and shelter. The image of being set high upon a rock symbolizes being placed above danger and adversity. Verse 6, "Then my head will be exalted above the enemies who surround me. At his sacred tent, I will sacrifice with shouts of joy. I will sing and make music to the Lord." David envisions a future where he will triumph over his enemies. He anticipates offering sacrifices and praises to God with shouts of joy, celebrating God's faithfulness and deliverance. Verse 7, "Hear my voice when I call, Lord. Be merciful to me and answer me." In this verse, David shifts to a heartfelt plea. He calls upon God to hear his prayers and to respond with mercy and grace. David recognizes his dependence on God's compassion and desires an intimate connection with him. Verse 8, "My heart says of you, seek his face. Your face, Lord, I will seek." David's heart prompts him to seek God's face. He responds to the call of his heart, expressing his determination to seek God's presence with zeal and devotion. Verse 9, "Do not hide your face from me. Do not turn your servant away in anger. You have been my helper. Do not reject me or forsake me, God, my Savior." David acknowledges his reliance on God's help and pleads for God's continued presence. He asks God not to turn away from him, recalling the history of God's guidance and salvation in his life. Verse 10, "Though my father and mother forsake me, the Lord will receive me." David acknowledges that even if his earthly relationships falter, he is confident that God will never abandon him. This verse reflects David's deep conviction in God's unwavering love and acceptance. Verse 11, "Teach me your way, Lord. Lead me in a straight path because of my oppressors." David desires to know God's ways and seeks his guidance. He asks for direction and wisdom to navigate his challenges, knowing that God's guidance will lead him on the right path.

and false witnesses who spread lies against him. He pleads with God to protect him from their schemes. Verse 13, I remain confident of this. I will see the goodness of the Lord in the land of the living. Despite the challenges, David holds on to his confidence in God's goodness. He anticipates witnessing God's blessing and provisions in his current life, not just in the distant future. Verse 14, wait for the Lord. Be strong and take heart and wait for the Lord. David concludes the psalm with a message of encouragement. He encourages himself and others to wait patiently for the Lord's guidance, strength, and deliverance. In times of uncertainty, he advises taking heart and finding strength in the Lord's promises.

0: Welcome to Pathway to Faith Enrichment, brought to you by the pastor and church family of Sanctuary of Praise, Mary Ann St. George's. The Sanctuary of Praise is a member church of the Pentecostal Assemblies of the West Indies. Our pastor, Reverend Philip Chase, will be sharing a word that is divinely inspired and relevant for our times. We do extend a warm invitation to you as you join us in this telecast for Sanctuary of Praise.
1: Today I want to share with you the word, staying above these, taken from Proverbs chapter 6, reading from verse 16 to 19. Proverbs chapter 6, taken from verse 16 on to verse 19. And our thought is, staying above these. These six things doth the Lord hate. Yea, seven are an abomination unto him. A proud look, a lying tongue, and hands that shed innocent blood. An heart that deviseth wicked imaginations, feet that be swift in running to mischief, a false witness that speaketh lies, and he that soweth discord among the brethren. Shall we pray? Lord of hosts, the great and mighty God, God of truth, the revealer and the revealer of all things that give revelation to our hearts, our soul, our mind, our spirit. Speak. Give instruction to us and furnish us fully with thy word. In Christ's name, amen. Seven things God hates. And if they are found in us when Jesus comes, we would be left behind. Seven things God hates. And if they are found in us when Jesus comes, we would be left behind. Those seven things are the following: a proud look, a heart that deviseth wicked imagination, it is what you imagine that is not good, a lying tongue, that which is spoken that is not true, hands that shed innocent blood, feet that be swift in running to mischief, the love of a nice gossip, sweet piece of slander. Some may say, I am playing the devil's advocate, which are words that should never come out of the mouth of believers, because we do not advance the cause of the devil, and do not speak on his behalf. We do not ever represent him on earth, much more in heaven, and above all before the presence of God. Swift to run to make mischief. A false witness that speaketh lies. The sowing of discord among brethren. If these be in us, when Jesus comes again, we will be left behind. The onus is on every believer to conduct biblical examinations of his or her life on a daily basis and regularly, because you may or can slip into any one of these inadvertently, unplanned or planned or program or schedule. Whatever it may be, you should on a regular daily basis conduct a spiritual audit of your spirit, mind, and soul to see how well they are doing and faring before God and all men. Christianity lived out is never an assumption it is all right, and that we are always standing before God in his perfect righteousness without flaws, faults, failures, slips, mishaps, ease into any of these or all. The initial experience of salvation is not the end of the experience of salvation. It's a daily life of checks and balances, examining and re-examining and cross-examining our lives in light of the revelation there is in the Word. Not the sayings of any human being, but that which the Scripture instructs us on. You and I are the beneficiaries of the observance of a partition from these. Because to assume without any inquiry and checks in our lives that if we die, we are going on our way to heaven, and if the rapture comes at every given moment, that we are fully ready to go, and then you are disappointed and surprised that you are left behind, and you have been so faithful in your tithing, in your attendance to church, in your giving, in the sacrifices you make, the prayer meetings, the Bible study, all the services of God. You are dutiful and loyal to your church attendance and support of your local church. But some things were missing and you had not paid attention, not take concrete steps to get those things out of your life. And so they have stayed with you and grew with you over all these years and have become trees and plants in your life, and you did not know. One man during COVID-19 had a vision that a rapture had come, and all the believers were going up in the heaven, and he was left standing behind, and he was trying to lift himself off the ground to become a bone so he may rise, and he was jumping so he may get a takeoff from earth and go with the saints in heaven. And he could not rise and did not rise. Then some strong, tall, strapping men stepped out from nowhere and came and stood alongside him. And they gave to him their names, who they were. Those were strong demonic spirits that were influencing every decision he made. And he did not know that there were spirit operations in his life. He thought it was just normal and ordinary. And they list their names one after the other. 1, 2, 3, 4, 5, 6. Going up the road, and they were standing next to him. Could not rise in the rapture. He was left behind. And his arguments were religiously right, because far as he was concerned, he was doing all the right things. Faithful. But there were some things almost any one of us can find ourselves involved with and in. We do not check ourselves and see, this is not what God asked for. Let me walk away. Let me part with. Let me turn around. Let me make a different choice and a different decision. Solomon, as you know, was a wise man, the wisest human being after Christ that lived on planet Earth, and he gave us thousands of pieces of wisdom to read, to meditate on, to reflect on, to adapt, to bring into our lives. He says six things God hates. Six things God hates. Seven is an abomination. We have heard preachings in which the word abomination was preached or spoken or just a statement made. Abomination. But we may never have researched the word or ask ourselves, what does the word abomination mean? We may have an idea of what the word hate means. And then we may go and look into the dictionary and look up the word hate and see what the word hate is saying and what it means. But abomination is a biblical, theological word, and you are not too much moved to inquire and to find out exactly what does this word, what it means. In the Old Testament and in the New Testament, first it comes from the Hebrew words sakot, which means detestable. Detestable. The second Hebrew word is baash, which means stink. Which means stink. In the New Testament, there are also two Greek words. The first is bidi lugma, which means disgust, foul, a stench. The second word is hideo, and it means to stink. Seriously? Seriously? Revelation 21:27 says, and there shall in no wise enter into it, that is the kingdom, anything that defileth, neither whatsoever walketh abomination, or walketh a lie, but they which are written in the Lamb's book of life. So Revelation tells us such is disqualified. They shall not enter into it which is heaven, except those whose names are written down in the Lamb's book of life, that is living, separated from Proverbs 6:16-19. They have parted ways with that social, spiritual disorder. They have parted ways. Why is a distinction made between the sixth transgressions and the seventh sin? They are all sins, and we can lump them all as one. The question then is begged, are there degrees of sins? And the answer is yes. Some sins carry a more weightier judgment. Others carry a more lighter judgment. But still, judgment is served. And still, sin is sin. So God hates six. He does not like them. He does not appreciate them. He does not welcome them. Why, how quick are you to get onto your phone to make a call that you know is inappropriate? You should not be saying that. You should not be speaking that. You should not be talking those things. But there's an excitement to just talk. Speak ill-advisedly, damning our souls, killing our spirit. Swift. Can't get home fast enough. Can't get in the company of such camaraderie.

It is stink. It is foul. It smells bad. It looks bad. It feels bad.

those who are of such shall in no wise enter into the kingdom of God. The transgressions of division and disunity are more serious than the offense of six transgressions. Six cannot be more serious than one, and it should have been, because the numbers on numerics would be from one to six, and the seven is only one numeric number, and that should fall at the bottom of the scale. But here, this isn't a scale by itself, for itself, and it stands alone. Division kills. It kills. It is linked to death. Do you see why God views it detestably and abominable? It kills. And it is linked to death. What is linked to death is Hades. Hades. It's a place where all dead. That's where they depart to. Apart from the saints of God. On the instance of their death, they are taken right up to heaven. But the corpses, the body and bodies, they go into the place of the dead. The vision is linked to Hades. Hades is an association with hell. And that's why those who find themselves in that state, he says, you're not going up to heaven, you are going to hell. Disunity breeds death. And not only physical death, death to every and anything. Death to vision. Death to excellent divine dreams. Death to passion for divine mandates. Death to accomplishments of significance and excellence. Death to everything. Wherever death passes, it kills. You who are alive today, if someone should chain a dead person onto you, after a while, you begin to stink. And then you begin to rot while you're yet living. But the maggots would feed on a dead corpse and then finally make its way onto and into you and eat your life. And that's what the Romans did

0: prisoners. During the days of Christ, why Paul says, who shall deliver me from this body of death? He was referring to the body of a dead person being strapped on to the person who's a criminal. And judgment by this method has been handed down to him. And so you watch that human being walking with a dead person decaying on his body day and night, and there's nothing he can do about it. And after a while, the stench will not only kill him, but the worms are eating him. He will begin to squeal and scream and bawl, and nothing he can do to set himself free. Disunity breeds death and decay. Death and decay, they give off an offensive and awful odor. If any of you had to have dealt with a dead person in times past, after 3 days and 4 days, you may have died in the forest, died in the bush, died in the garden. And when you go to collect that person, pick them up, already they are beginning to decompose. The maggots are beginning to come through their nose, eyes, and the ears. And the smell is not. God bless for our staff force and all the policemen and the nurses and doctors. I don't know how you all deal with it. We had to deal with it. We had to perform an autopsy. That's why the person died. In a decomposed state that they are in, you have to walk on that body. The sight is not beautiful, is not. Smell is not good. This is what God is talking about here. Saying, my church, I am dealing with this. The stench is too much from my nostril. For me, I abhor what I smell. I don't like it. It is bad. It is terrible. God does not trade in death. God does not trade in death. He does not deal with dead. He says, let the dead bury the dead. God has no relationship with the dead. He builds relationships with living people that may be dead in sin, which he shall call by the Father's Spirit unto him to life. God is not identified with death. He is identified with life. Life. Living. If and when we go about dividing brethren and dividing the church, we are spreading death, as the coronavirus is transferable to anyone who comes into contact with he or she who is contaminated. You will die spiritually. And every good vision will die. It is contagious. It is transferable. It can pass on from you to you to you to you to you to the next, to the next. And unless God stops it, it will continue growing and producing death. So God's Christian spiritual godly walk cannot die, but people can die, and the walk can be frustrated and pushed back and slowed down and hindered. And the reason why God's walk will not die, because Christ says, I shall build my church, and the gates of Hades shall not prevail against it. You're objectionable about everything. And what are the everything's objectionable? They're all biblical. They're all scriptural. They're all divine mandates. Missionary designed. Missionary programmed. Missionary projected to be accomplished by people of spiritual life. So when someone says, I don't believe in that, if it is of God, it will come to pass. If God be in that, it shall go. God has no hands and feet to walk amongst human beings in the village and communities to make a thing work. You. And God will not come down in the church and sit down with you and draw up a program as to how he wants it done. He expects you to go before him and ask him, God, show me, what do you want done? How do you want it done? When do you want it done? Who do you want get it done? He will tell you. Then you write up those things, and then you drop a program of action. And you insert your strategies, your objectives, your goals, your targets. And then you proceed forward to implement the program. And the vision comes to pass. Not if it be a God, or if God wants that done. God wants you to do it. If you don't do it, it wouldn't get done. So everything is good and excellent and biblical and spiritual, and you give a dissenting voice to what God says, you are an agent of death. And you are spreading death. Disunity. Division. And God says, I don't only hate it. He says it stinks. It is rotten. It is decaying. And that's why God speaks to the remnant church, that you do not be caught up with church, but you're connected to Christ, who is the head of the church, which is the body of Christ, which is constituted of people like you walking with God and walking with God and for God. Divisions kill. Disunity produces death. That's why you can find a church becoming stagnant. And there may be so much criticism, unwarranted, uncalled for, unnecessary. No place for it there nor here. But it finds itself amongst the people. And everybody going in 17 different directions, declaring 34 different messages, having 196 objectives. And God says, it stinks. It is rotten. It is Hades influence. I'm not in it. When Jesus came the first time, he destroyed death. When Jesus came the first time, he destroyed death. He killed it. There's power from it and gave to the believers life, the ability to dream dreams, the ability to say this is possible. It is difficult. It is humanly impossible. Humanly cannot be done. Divinely, it can be done. It shall be done. It will be done because God is greater than the difficulty that stands before me. I stand in God and before God. Dead people don't dream dreams, neither receive visions. They are dead. Dead people do not speak, cannot speak on earth anymore. They are dead and parted away from the surface of physical earth. They are in the belly of the earth. They have no relevance or purpose on earth anymore. I am come that they might have life, and that they might have it more abundantly. Unity gives protection. Unity gives continuance. Unity enhances progress. Unity breeds life. Unity gives a sweet smell. Wonderful fragrance. It smells so beautiful. It smells so wonderful. It smells so good. It smells so great. There's a sweet aroma that comes out of unity, out of oneness, out of singleness of mind and spirit and soul. There's a beauty. There's an excellence. There are all the prospects for achievement of everything. Let me tell you something. Anybody seeking to divide you from the principles of the doctrines of Scripture, they are destroying you. You are being destroyed. And it's a matter of time when the physical body will just die. You will collapse. But because there exists no more the flow of divine life, divine nutrients from God to you, from God to you, and from you back up to God. You accomplish nothing when division is prevailing and pervading. The comfort is the assurance of the words of Christ. I shall build my church, and the gates of hell shall not prevail. The remnant church sharing God's voice every time washes its spirit, mind, and soul, and lines up with God, so that when He comes, none of these are residencies in them. And each day you walk on, scratch them off, take them off, and say, God, I got the victory over this thing. I'm standing above it, and I'm standing in you strong, and give me grace not to slip back or go back into it. Give me strength to press forward and go forward in God. Six things God hates. Seven is an abomination. It gives a foul odor, rotten scent, the presence of death and dying. Lord, We look inwardly within our own hearts and spirit and ask for divine cleansing, washing, strengthening to overcome the influence of Hades, death, disunity, divisiveness, dismembering. We look to you for life, agreement with the holy standards of divine order, that we may advance together, strong and effective witnesses of God. Bless your church. Bless your people. In Jesus' name, amen.
1: 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I am Lawrence Ross.

0: This is John Jenkins for Teaching Missions International. Welcome to our broadcast of Dave's Devotion for today. In today's devotion, The High Calling of God in Christ Jesus, Dave calls us to press on towards God's goal and prize. And now, Dave's devotion. Over the years, I've sometimes signed up to do things that looked like a good fit for me, only to fail miserably. I have at other times found myself dragged into situations for which I seemingly had no preparation or skill, and God used me in unusual ways. The Bible has a lot to say to us about this, and if we want to better understand what it means to be called by God, we would do well to remember what the Bible actually says. God's call on our lives is shown in Scripture in at least three different ways. Today, let's begin by looking at the first of those three, God's high calling. I count all things to be loss for the excellency of the knowledge of Christ Jesus my Lord, for whom I suffered the loss of all things, that I may gain Christ, and that I may know him, and the power of his resurrection, and the fellowship of his sufferings, becoming conformed unto his death, if by any means I might attain unto the resurrection from the dead. But one thing I do, forgetting the things which are behind, and stretching forward to the things which are before, I press on toward the goal unto the prize of the high calling of God in Christ Jesus. Philippians 3:8-14. In today's passage, we learn of Paul's high calling of God in Christ Jesus. But what does he mean by high calling? We need to back up and look at what he said at the start of the passage. Paul says that he counts all things to be loss. And what is Paul willing to lose everything for? His answer? The excellency of the knowledge of Christ Jesus. Our highest calling is to know Christ, but not just to know Christ in some kind of casual religious way, but to experience the power of Jesus' resurrection, joining in his sufferings and conforming to his death. Wow, that sounds powerful and really dangerous. Our calling, yours and mine, is a higher calling than just going to church. His calling beckons us to throw aside our own comfort and status and instead plunge ourselves into the dangerous waters of personal suffering, maybe even death, for the sake of Christ Jesus. Have you been called by God? If so, be ready for opportunities to know him, really know him, in the power of his resurrection, joining in his sufferings, and even being conformed to his death. Are you ready? Embracing God's high calling in your life will be dangerous, but an always amazing journey. And that is very good news. Thanks for listening. For full transcripts and replays of all devotions, visit teachmi.com/Dave. And please join us again on Monday.
1: 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Water also helps with proper kidney functions. 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Eat veggies and fruits with a high water content, like watermelon, cantaloupe, lettuce, cucumber, and tomatoes. 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Remember that inadequate amounts of water in the body leads to dehydration, which can lead to other health complications along your gastrointestinal tract, like ulcers and constipation. A great quote sums it up best. 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
1: Acts 2. And when the day of Pentecost was fully come, they were all with one accord in one place. And suddenly there came a sound from heaven as of a rushing mighty wind, and it filled all the house where they were sitting. And there appeared unto them cloven tongues like as of fire, and it sat upon each of them. And they were all filled with the Holy Ghost, and began to speak with other tongues as the Spirit gave them utterance. And there were dwelling at Jerusalem Jews, devout men out of every nation under heaven. Now when this was noised abroad, the multitude came together and were confounded, because that every man heard them speak in his own language. And they were all amazed and marveled, saying one to another,
2: Behold, are not all these which speak Galileans? And how hear we every man in our own tongue wherein we were born? Parthians and Medes and Elamites, and the dwellers in Mesopotamia and in Judea, and Cappadocia and Pontus and Asia, Phrygia and Pamphylia in Egypt, and in the parts of Libya about Cyrene, and strangers of Rome, Jews and proselytes, Cretes and Arabians, we do hear them speak in our tongues the wonderful works of God.
1: And they were all amazed, and were in doubt, saying one to another,
3: What meaneth this?
1: Others mocking said,
4: These men are full of new wine.
1: But Peter, standing up with the 11, lifted up his voice and said unto them,
5: Ye men of Judea, and all ye that dwell at Jerusalem, be this known unto you, and hearken to my words. For these are not drunken, as ye suppose, seeing it is but the third hour of the day. But this is that which was spoken by the prophet Joel. And it shall come to pass in the last days, saith God, I will pour out of my spirit upon all flesh, and your sons and your daughters shall prophesy, and your young men shall see visions, and your old men shall dream dreams. And on my servants and on my handmaidens I will pour out in those days of my spirit, and they shall prophesy. And I will show wonders in heaven above, and signs in the earth beneath, blood and fire and vapor of smoke. The sun shall be turned into darkness, and the moon into blood, before that great and notable day of the Lord come. And it shall come to pass that whosoever shall call on the name of the Lord shall be saved. Ye men of Israel, hear these words. Jesus of Nazareth, a man approved of God among you by miracles and wonders and signs, which God did by him in the midst of you, as ye yourselves also know. Him being delivered by the determinate counsel and foreknowledge of God, ye have taken, and by wicked hands have crucified and slain, whom God hath raised up, having loosed the pains of death, because it was not possible that he should be holden of it. For David speaketh concerning him, I foresaw the Lord always before my face, for he is on my right hand, that I should not be moved. Therefore did my heart rejoice, and my tongue was glad. Moreover also my flesh shall rest in hope, because thou wilt not leave my soul in hell, neither wilt thou suffer thine Holy One to see corruption. Thou hast made known to me the ways of life. Thou shalt make me full of joy with thy countenance. Men and brethren, let me freely speak unto you of the patriarch David, that he is both dead and buried, and his sepulcher is with us unto this day. Therefore, being a prophet, and knowing that God had sworn with an oath to him, that of the fruit of his loins, according to the flesh, he would raise up Christ to sit on his throne, he, seeing this before, spake of the resurrection of Christ, that his soul was not left in hell, neither his flesh did see corruption. This Jesus hath God raised up, whereof we all are witnesses. Therefore, being by the right hand of God exalted, and having received of the Father the promise of the Holy Ghost, he hath shed forth this which ye now see and hear. For David is not ascended into the heavens, but he saith himself, The Lord said unto my Lord, Sit thou on my right hand until I make thy foes thy footstool. Therefore, let all the house of Israel know assuredly that God hath made that same Jesus, whom ye have crucified, both Lord and Christ.
1: Now when they heard this, they were pricked in their heart, and said unto Peter and to the rest of the apostles,
6: Men and brethren!
0: children. What shall we do?
1: Then Peter said unto them,
5: Repent, and be baptized every one of you in the name of Jesus Christ for the remission of sins, and ye shall receive the gift of the Holy Ghost. For the promise is unto you and to your children and to all that are afar off, even as many as the Lord our God shall call.
1: And with many other words did he testify and exhort, saying,
5: Save yourselves from this untoward generation.
1: Then they that gladly received his word were baptized, and the same day there were added unto them about 3,000 souls. And they continued steadfastly in the apostles' doctrine and fellowship, and in breaking of bread and in prayers. And fear came upon every soul, and many wonders and signs were done by the apostles. And all that believed were together, and had all things common, and sold their possessions and goods, and parted them to all men, as every man had need. And they, continuing daily with one accord in the temple, and breaking bread from house to house, did eat their meat with gladness and singleness of heart, praising God and having favor with all the people. And the Lord added to the church daily such as should be saved.
6: Day number 145, we believe. In 1 Samuel chapter 16, God chooses David, the youngest son and least of the brothers, to be king. In 1 Samuel chapter 17, verse 1 to 37, David steps forward in faith against Goliath, convinced that the Lord who delivered him before will deliver him again. Belief trusts God's strength over human might. In St. John chapter 15, Jesus calls his followers to abide in him, for apart from him, they can do nothing. St. John chapter 16, verse 1 to 4 reminds them that opposition will come, yet those who remain in him will bear fruit that lasts. Just like David, the disciples' endurance will come from staying rooted in Christ. Psalm 67 calls for God's blessing to reach all nations so the world might know his saving power. When God works through his people, his glory is revealed and others are drawn to him. Step forward in courage so that God's name is honored. Today, ask the Holy Spirit to strengthen your heart to walk in daily obedience and faith. Our scripture readings for today is 1 Samuel chapter 16 and chapter 17, verse 1 to 37, St. John chapter 15 and 16, verse 1 to 4, and Psalm 67. This is Bishop Bonaparte. Praise.
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0: This is The Reality. Hello to you. Welcome to The Reality. I'm Dudley Anderson. So good to be with you. Sharing the story of a life touched and changed for the good by the reality of Jesus. Today on The Reality, we meet Peter van den Berg, Vice President of Christ for All Nations. Peter has been part of the ministry of CFAN for almost 40 years, first ministering alongside the late Reinhard Bonnke and now with Daniel Kalender. But Peter grew up as an agnostic. In his youth, he rejected the truth of the Bible and set out to disprove the reality of God. Then Peter heard a simple message of the cross of Jesus and discovered a contentment that he'd never known before. Peter surrendered his life to Jesus. Then, seeking the voice of God, he discovered the reality of following what seemed right by the Holy Spirit.
1: That started a relationship with the Holy Spirit. And my wife and I together, we would say, we want to be touched by the Holy Spirit. And I'd read and heard other Christians say, God spoke to us. This happened two or three times. And then I thought, I wonder how he speaks to people. Mm. But then I read scripture. It said, it seemed right to us to send them out. And I thought, wow. Well, you know what? If something would seem right to me, I'll stick my neck out.
0: Doing what seemed right, Peter van den Berg set out to serve the Lord with all his heart. We join Peter van den Berg today via Skype. Well, it's really my pleasure today to have on The Reality Peter van den Berg, who's Vice President of CFAN, or Christ for All Nations. Thank you so much for joining us, Peter.
1: Well, it's an honor and a pleasure to be here, Dudley.
0: Fantastic. We're going to be talking about CFAN in just a minute. But I'd like to ask you how it all began. I believe that you were born or had your early life in Zimbabwe. How did you come to know Jesus as Lord and Savior?
1: Yes, that's correct. I was grew up in, it was Rhodesia in those days, before it became Zimbabwe. But I'm actually a fifth generation Zimbabwean. My grandparents were pioneers to the country way back in 1894, I think it was. So that's where I grew up. My parents were Christians. And they were very active in the church. My dad was always the, whatever you call it, the vice chairman of the church. My mother was active in, but I rejected the gospel as a teenager. I became an agnostic. I just felt the Christians didn't have the right answers and they weren't asking the hard questions. And so I became an agnostic, and I became quite a dedicated agnostic, actually. Wow. I was pretty good because I knew the Christian doctrine and I could argue the Christians mostly under the table. And I had this, what I thought was a watertight philosophy of life, which made good sense to me as a teenager. And then something happened. I had Christian friends whom I would enjoy having debates and discussions with, but I always felt they never wanted to ask the hard questions. They were just sort of happy, smiley, going along. But I realized that they had something in their lives that I didn't have, and that was contentment. With all my watertight philosophy and my agnosticism, which all worked out very cleverly, I thought they had this contentment, which I found so annoying because I wanted that and I didn't have it. And then long story short, this is how the Holy Spirit works. I attended as a favor to my then fiance, Evangeline. We now married for 53 years.
0: Wow.
1: As a favor to her, two of her friends who'd been to Bible school in the U.S. were touring around in Southern Africa and at that time in Zimbabwe. They were preaching, so I went to listen. And he preached what I assessed immediately as a real corny, down-to-earth gospel message, poorly thought out and not well explained, but the Holy Spirit touched my heart, and that I couldn't believe it because I didn't think that sort of thing happened, and I couldn't believe it. I got up and went and knelt at the altar in front of the church, and that as if that wasn't bad enough, when he came down and put his hand on my shoulder, I burst into tears. Well, I couldn't believe it. I thought, what is this? Me, who I've got my whole act together. My philosophy is so watertight. And what am I doing bawling here? You know, well, as you can imagine, the Holy Spirit had touched my life. Wow. I went home and I thought, I don't know what that was, but I'll be okay in the morning. You know, it's just some kind of emotional thing. I couldn't categorize it. And I said, I'll be okay. Well, in the morning, I woke up and guess what? Wasn't okay. I had contentment. And I thought, I can feel this inside of me. And I didn't put it there. I didn't think it out. I didn't categorize it or bring it about in my philosophical viewpoint. I've got it. And I knew that the Bible talked about Jesus Christ and the presence of the Holy Spirit was real. And I've never looked back. That was in 1969.
0: Wow. That's incredible. What a story. You know, I just laugh at God's humor. You know, God's humor is irony. He's ironic. And I think he sits back in his great throne and he has a good chuckle at us. He has this philosopher. He has this agnostic. And you've got all the arguments. And God uses a simple little gospel message to get through to you. Isn't that amazing?
1: Really. Isn't it incredible? Absolutely incredible. And you know what? I realized then that I thought everything was cerebral. Everything was the brain. We were our brain, and it comes in through the brain and it goes out through the brain. I realized then that by the spirit of man can connect with the spirit of God through the Holy Spirit. And that actually, in a way, it sounds silly, but in a way, it bypasses our brain. And it just touches our emotions, touches our spirit, touches our lives in a way that our intellect just cannot reach.
0: Absolutely amazing. Now, Peter, you did describe yourself as an agnostic. And now, my humble understanding is an agnostic is not just an atheist. He doesn't believe in God, but he also tries to disprove God. Am I right?
1: Yes, the idea that there was some kind of greater power is most people accept that. There are actually very few genuine atheists. Most have an agnostic viewpoint, saying yes, there's a power, but he's not interested in us. You know, things just going, and we've got evolution, and we're just carrying on, and he's not involved with us at all, which is really what agnosticism is about. And A.W. Tozer said that most Christians live their lives as pro tem atheists, agnostics rather, because they know God is there, but they don't believe really and get engaged with the fact that he wants to work in and through us and engage our emotions, engage our spirit, engage our heart. That's what an agnostic was. And it was, now I look back and it was utter foolishness.
0: Yeah. It's incredible how God just broke through. You know, the Bible says that Jesus said, "Peace I give you, peace not like the world knows." Would you agree?
1: Absolutely. Absolutely would agree with that totally. I was searching for what I call contentment. Yes, peace is what Jesus calls it. And I thought I could achieve it through intellectual processes and through philosophical clear thinking. Mm. But the more I tried, the more frustrating it became, actually. And as I said earlier, these Christian friends of mine who I took for, well, not very intellectually active, I thought they never asked the hard questions. They never even thought about the deep questions, in my opinion. Yet they had this contentment. And I thought, now, how is that possible? But the Holy Spirit touched my spirit and my heart. I had this contentment. I could feel it. It was there. It was in me. Mm. I didn't put it there. I hadn't been persuaded by somebody. I hadn't argued myself into it. It was just there. And I've never been the same since. And I've always had that contentment.
0: Praise
1: that
0: God.
1: That peace. That peace.
0: Fantastic. Well, you've ended up working for the Lord full-time in Christian ministry. Amazing stuff. How did you get there, Peter? Did you go to Bible college? How did God lead you there?
1: Yes, you know, I was. We had a family business back in Zimbabwe in the days. It was a motor dealership. My dad had built it up, and I was running it by then. I was a young man, 26, 27. I was already the managing director. Even then, it was a million-dollar business or more. So I was very successful in that area. And then, as I said, I had this encounter with God. I met my wife, Evangeline, and we wanted to be active in the church. I didn't know how to do that. And I thought, you know, because I'd been an agnostic and been so aggressively against the church, that I should just take a back seat and I can't really join in all the joy of the Lord that I see around me and other Christians. But that's basically just pride, really. One day, in a youth camp, we went to a youth camp, an amazing thing happened. The power of the Holy Spirit came down around a campfire. Wow. And the power of God touched me. I began speaking in tongues. It's something I never even believed in.
0: Wow.
1: His power was on me. And I you know, I'm talking long ago. I'm talking 60, I guess, 9. I can't remember now. It was 1970. I lay on the ground, in obviously having a wonderful spiritual experience, and apparently just laughing. It was unheard of in those days. It was unheard of. I just laughed and laughed and laughed. Wow. And later, when it was all over, they said to me, "What were you laughing at?" And I said, "You know, I was laughing at the devil. He had me completely fooled, and now he hasn't got me fooled at all." And so that started a relationship with the Holy Spirit. Yeah. And my wife and I together, we would say, we want to be touched by the Holy Spirit, you know. And I'd read, of course, and heard other Christians say, God spoke to us. And young people would say, God spoke to us. We're going to go to Bible school. I said, wow, that's great. And they would go and change their lives. This happened two or three times. And then I thought, I wonder how he speaks to people. Mm. But then I read that when the disciples were getting ready to send people out, an amazing scripture, it said, it seemed right to us to send them out. And I thought to myself, it seemed right? They weren't sure? And I thought, you know, I can relate to that. And I read it again. It said, it seemed right. And they sent people out. And you know the story. It was a great success. Mm-hmm. There were people, the gospel was spread. And I thought, wow. Well, you know what? If something would seem right to me, I'll stick my neck out. Mm-hmm. And I kind of left it at that, you know. And then we were getting ready for church one morning. And there was a young couple in the church, Roy and Val. He was a banker. And you know, you look at yourself compared to others. And I thought, man, they were financially way better off than me. He had an excellent position in the bank, and I had more money. I was running the family business. We weren't wealthy, but we were doing okay. And then getting ready to go to church on a Sunday morning, it seemed to me the Holy Spirit said, give Roy $20. This morning I thought, what? $20? No, if it was like $200, that would have been better, but $20. And I was stupid, you know. And then I thought, wait a minute, you said if it seems like the right thing to do. So I said, okay, so I took a $20 bill and crumpled it up, stuck it in my pocket, all for you to church. And I just never got an opportunity to speak to him. And everybody was leaving, the church was empty, and I went out to the car and I didn't see Roy. Oh, well, it was all just nonsense, really. Anyway, you know, I guess that seemed right thing doesn't work. And then Vangie, my wife, said, I left my bag in the church. So I go back in, empty church. I go to where we sit, there's her bag, and I look up and there's Roy. His wife left something. And I thought, this seems quite good. Yeah. So I walked over to him, I stuck my hand in my pocket and grabbed the crumpled up bill, put my hand out, my clenched fist actually, with the money, and I said, Roy, I just feel I have to give this to you. So he put his hand out, and I kind of dropped the $20 bill in his hand, and I turned around and took off, you know, because I was flatly embarrassed, you know. Yeah, yeah. And then as I was walking away, he says, Pete! And I stopped, I turned back, and there he stood, looking at the bill. Oh, excuse me, chokes me up right now. Oh, bless you. So holding the he said, Why did you do that? I said, Roy, I said, we're looking at how God speaks to people, and I read the scripture in the New Testament where it seemed right to them to do it. He said, and this morning it seemed right to me to give it. He said, you will never know. He said, this morning, Val and I, in the last few days, have a huge decision, a life-changing decision to make. He said, and I said to the Lord, Lord, how can I be sure? He said, please do something this morning very, very unusual, and I will know that you want us to do it. And he said, and you come and give me $20.
2: Crumpled up $20 note.
1: crumpled to him. What? Well, you can imagine, I was over the moon. Wow. I said, and he was over the moon. They ended up going to Bible school, by the way. Wow. And he became a leading pastor. He's now in heaven. He and Val had a wonderful ministry. And that was such a lesson to me.
2: Wow.
1: And then one day, in a meeting where somebody was preaching and said, some people here need to commit their lives to full-time ministry. And it seemed right to me that was the Holy Spirit speaking to me. And I stood up, and my wife stood up next to me and held my hand. The next day, Dudley, we started selling up our shares in the business, our house, our car, our boat. Wow. We ended up going to Bible school in the United Kingdom. And we did 3 years of college. We went into full-time ministry, and we have been doing it ever since. And right now, I'm 42 years with Christ for All Nations.
2: Wow, amazing, amazing. It's amazing how God works. Doing what seems right
0: to the homeless.
1: Yes, and it's still like that, you know. It's still like I say to young people, guys, I say, the leading of, how did God lead you? And I tell them this. I said, and you know, it's still like it. It still seems right to me. I'm never sure. Mm. And in fact, I said, I get a feeling in my stomach like I ate too much cheese. But I know it's not cheese because I didn't eat cheese. Do what seems right, and the Holy Spirit will back you 100%.
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0: If you've just joined us, thank you so much for your company. I'm Dudley Anderson, and you're listening to The Reality. It's an half an hour talk show talking about the reality of life as discovered by our guest. Today, we're speaking to Peter Vandenberg, Vice President of Christ for All Nations. Peter was an agnostic in his early life, denying the reality of God and trying to disprove his benevolence. Then, one day, Peter heard the gospel preached in a very simple and seemingly unconvincing way. But the Holy Spirit anointed those words such that Peter was convicted by the Holy Spirit and discovered the power of God's peace that gave him a contentment that he'd never known before. Faith comes by hearing the message of Christ, and God changed this agnostic man into a mighty man of faith through that message. We've heard how God placed a calling upon Peter and his wife to serve him in full-time ministry. He has explained how he discovered the simplicity of following the voice of God by doing what seemed right by the Holy Spirit. We'll find out more about this as we chat with Peter Vandenberg today, including how God healed him miraculously after he broke his neck in a hang gliding accident. We return to our chat with Peter Vandenberg today, and I ask him to tell us how he got involved with Christ for All Nations.
1: We've always been musicians. My wife's brother came and joined us. He was in Bible school in South Africa. He'd been visiting America, and we got around the piano and sang together. And other students heard us, and they said, "Wow, you should sing at the Bible school." I don't know what it was. It was the graduation or something. Mm-hmm. So we said, "Sure." Mm-hmm. So we would go and sing and preach, and that went full time. When we came to the end of the Bible school of the college. Both Oliver and I were in route to being ordained. It's a 5-year thing to be ordained. And they said, "We'll give you churches." We said, no. We feel it seems right to us. Here we go again. Mm. It seems right to us that we'll go full time singing and preaching the gospel. We average 400 meetings a year. Wow. Of singing and preaching, and we saw thousands of people, young people, getting saved, praise receiving God. Jesus as their Savior, and all of this through singing and preaching. And while all this was going on, one of the pastors of a leading church in Birmingham, the biggest Elam church in Birmingham, he called me up and he said, "I know you do the bookings for our group," was called Rufaro. He said, "But something's come up. We've got the City Hall of Birmingham for a week-long crusade, and I have this German evangelist coming to preach. Will you guys, Rufaro, would you run the meetings, do the MC and introduce the guy?" I said, "Who's the guy?" They said, "Reinhard Bonnke." Well, I'd heard of him. Mm-hmm. And you know, he was a young mission evangelist, and he was already making waves. So I said, "Well, let me see." And I changed the program so that we could do the work. We ministered alongside Reinhard for the 5 days in the City Hall in Birmingham, which is historic. This is probably 1979, I think, or 80, something like that. And people got saved. And then at the end of it, I went to him and I said, "Reinhard, I feel the Holy Spirit has spoken to me about joining Christ for All Nations." Mm. And he said, "Oh," he said, "I don't need a singer. I don't need a preacher." And I said, "Oh, I really felt the Holy Spirit spoke." In fact, I had a direct word. I looked at a magazine that had been published by Christ for All Nations, lying on a bed, and I read it. And as I looked at it, the Holy Spirit said to me, "You have a role to play in this ministry." And when I said to him, "I feel we should join," he said, "I don't need a preacher, I don't need a singer." And it was kind of an embarrassed silence, you know. Mm. And then I said, "Oh, well, then I guess I better get going." And then he said, "Well, there's one thing, but it's nothing for you." I said, "What's that?" Well, he said, our transport department, we have trucks and cars and vehicles. It's chaos. Mm-hmm. It's absolute chaos. But he said, that's nothing for you. I said, Reinhardt, that is my world. I've run a dealership. I'm fully qualified. I have all the British qualifications, right up to degree level in motor engineering. I said, I could do that. He said, would you come and do that?
0: Wow.
1: I said, yes, I will. I'll come and do that. And he said, I'm going to Norway. And he phoned me from Norway. He said, do you still want to do it? I said, more than ever. And I did it. Well, of course, our leadership, we were still going towards ordination. We're not happy. They said to me, they called me to the curatorium. I said, did the Holy Spirit tell you to go and become a motor mechanic for Reinhard Bonnke? I said, no, he didn't. I said, he told me you have a role to play in this ministry. Well, they were not happy, you know, because obviously we were their leading evangelists and very effective. And we were very happy, and it was going great. But we cut many albums. I think we cut 5 long-playing albums.
0: Wow.
1: We were the top-selling gospel artists for a few years.
0: Goodness.
1: Not that that means much, but anyway. So, you know, they said, well, we'll review it in 6 months. We don't ordain motor mechanics. I said, well, I understand that. I'd be very sorry to lose the recognition of my brothers. I feel it's important. So we went to we transplanted ourselves to South Africa, where Reinhard Bonnke was, moved the whole family, all our kids, sold up everything again, started from scratch, and I started running the transport department. I overhauled the thing, but it turns out that by doing that, I was touching every area of the ministry. And within, I don't know how long, only within 3 months, Reinhard Bonnke came marching across the green lawn to the big workshop where I was working on all the vehicles, and he came up and he said, come with me. I was in blue overalls, and we walked back to the head office building, and he called everybody together. We all lived in a compound there, community, and he said, I've got an announcement to make. He said, from today on, Peter is going to be the general manager of Christ for All Nations. And I looked at him,
0: just like
1: what?
0: That sounds like
1: just
0: my
1: like, and he said, any questions? And nobody had questions. They were all kind of, what is the word? They were gobsmacked, you know. Then he said, well, hallelujah. Off he went. And he said, this is your office next to mine. So I went and sat in this office, you know, with my blue overalls on, by the way. And there was a phone and a blank desk. And I sat there. I said, well, I'm going back to the workshop. There's nothing to do here. So, of course, I went back to the workshop, and I got stuck into with the work that I had to do there. And then I saw people coming across the lawn to me one by one. They said, we went to Reinhard, and he said, go and ask Peter. Well, in a short time, I was translated or moved into the main office, and I've been running the ministry ever since, working close together with Reinhard. And then now, of course, in later years, his successor, Daniel Kalender, I've been, by God's grace, instrumental in helping there too, and I still work alongside Daniel and the rest of the team, although I'm an old guy now, so they're doing all the hard work and I'm just doing the easy stuff.
0: Excellent, fantastic, amazing. Peter, our time is nearly up. Would that we had more time. But I want to ask you about an incident in your life. I believe many years ago, you were hang gliding, of all things, and had a, dare we say, rather serious accident. Tell us about that.
1: Yes, I was a hang glider pilot. I still am, actually, an actor. Although I'm 75, I still fly.
0: Oh, wow. Excellent.
1: But I had an accident in Florida. So here in Florida, we get towed up behind a light aircraft.
0: Okay.
1: And I was doing that. It was a different day. I was flying a very high-performance glider. It was back in the year 2001. And things went wrong. And being towed by the glider, my glider, by the power plane, my glider settled to the ground, and I struck the ground. Mm-hmm. And, of course, my body is being pulled by the engine, the aircraft, and it pulled me into the glider, and I broke the glider with my head.
0: Oh my.
1: So, of course, my neck folded right down, and I broke vertebra 5, 6, and 7. Really broken. I mean, I still have the MRI scan with vertebra 7, 60% displaced into the spinal cord.
0: Good.
1: Which is bad news.
0: Wow.
1: You don't want to do that, you know. But, you know, the guys came and they airlifted me away, and I knew my neck was broken because I couldn't feel my legs. I couldn't move them, and everything was tingling. And they flew me to a hospital, and people prayed, of course, around the world. Mm. And I shouldn't be dead, or at least in a wheelchair. But the guys took me to a hospital, and they said, well, you've got a broken neck. I knew it. I saw the MRI scan. Mm. And they said, there's a guy here from Miami. And they said, he is the top spinal surgeon And he's here in Orlando doing lectures, and he could speak to you. So he came, and there he was. I had all this, you know, big thing clamping around my neck, and he looked at it all, and he said, "Well," he said, "I can do an operation. It'll probably take two operations, and but I can't do it now because my A team, who are the guys who will sense what's going on, are not here. They only come tomorrow. I could operate, or we wait for the A team." I said, "Doc, if it was you lying here, what would you do?" He said, "I would wait for the A team." I said, "We'll wait." And you know what that did? It gave an extra day to alarm, if that's the right word, to call upon tens of thousands of people around the world to pray.
0: Wow.
1: And they did. Praise and God. The next day, the A team was there, and the doc was there, and I was being prepared for surgery. I could see the doc with all these, what do you call them, scrubs on, and his gloves, and the guy had a needle in my arm. He said, "You count to 10. I said, "Wait, I need to speak to the surgeon first." So he said, "Okay, hold on." And he called him, and he stood there with his hands in the air because he was now sterile. And I said, "Doc, I'm a Christian, and I'm a Christian minister. And because of the delay in this operation," I said, "there are tens of thousands of people around the world praying for you."
0: Wow, come on.
1: And then I thought, I better include me. I said, "And me." and he turned and walked away. And then next minute I woke up, obviously it was hours later, and there he stood. He said, "Well, how are you feeling?" I said, "Doc, I feel great. You know, I feel wonderful." He said, "Obviously, you can talk." He said, and you can see." He said, "This operation went very well." He said, "Those prayers seem to be working." So he said, "We'll do the next operation tomorrow." 24 hours later, wow. Same thing. Wow. The guy had the needle ready. He said, "Count to 10. I said, wait, I need to speak to the surgeon. Came and said, "Doc, same deal. There are tens of thousands of people praying for you."
0: Fantastic.
1: And me. And we did the second op, and I to this day have titanium plate down the front of my neck and two titanium rods down the back. Wow. And I, you know, that's just part of the deal. And at the end of the operation, there he stood, and I was awake, and he said, "Well, you're looking good." I said, "How did it go, Doc?" He said, "Those prayers have worked." Now, to the long story short, I was only one day out of intensive care. 5 days later, I said to the hospital staff, "I could walk. If you can help get somebody up." No, you can't walk. I said, "I can walk." So they brought two gorillas, big fellas, you know, and they kind of lifted me up and put me down and I walked. I walked around all over the place 5 days after the op. Wow. Well, from that moment on, I never had peace. Every hour there was a doctor and some nurses come and they said, "We heard you can walk." I said, "Yeah, could you show us?" Sure. And I'd get out of bed and walk and get back in. And it turns out they were all looking at the MRI scan, which said, "This guy's dead, you know, or he's in a wheel for paraplegic for sure." And then they said, "He's walking." I said to the nurse, "How many staff have you got on your ward?" She said, "Well, we're only four." "No." I said, "I've had about 15. "Oh," she said, "they're coming from all over the hospital. Come and see what God is doing."
0: Come on.
1: And Dudley, I left the hospital 9 days after the accident.
0: Incredible.
1: And listen to this. 8 weeks and 3 days later, I flew a hang glider.
0: Good.
1: You know, I don't have any neurological issues. I'm still flying hang gliders.
0: Fantastic.
1: And preaching.
0: Come on. Keep going. Praise God. Peter, it's been fantastic. What a great story. What a great life that you've had. And doing what seems right to the Holy Spirit. Keep on doing Amen. What's right Amen. With the Holy Spirit. Thank you so much for your encouragement to us and for joining us today on The Reality. And so today on The Reality, we've been speaking to Peter van den Berg, Vice President of Christ for All Nations. If anything we've said so far today has just struck a chord in your heart, I'd love to hear from you. 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
0: It's all going down Saturday, June 6th. 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
3: I got to preach this thing. Paul says the Spirit helpeth our infirmity, which means the Spirit comes together and takes on the yoke. In other words, the Holy Ghost is feeling your drive. The Holy Ghost is feeling your temper. The Holy Ghost is feeling your energy.

Welcome to Elevate Ministries International. It is such a pleasure to be here doing that which I was called to do. I don't know who you are out there, but it's time that you get up from where you are. You have been sitting down for too long. You have been sitting in the pews for too long. You have been hiding in the choir for too long. You have been hiding in the youth department for too long. It is my pleasure to be here doing one of the things that I've been called to do. And it's the same way that God is searching. He's looking for those that will say, God, I know that the call of God is upon my life, and I would step up to the plate and do that which I was called to do. God continues to be a faithful, loving, patient God. When we think about the patience that God has with some of we, let me tell you something. Ah, Father Lord, we thank God for His grace. His grace, His grace is sufficient. My theme today, hallelujah, is what are you standing for? What are you standing for? On the job, are you seeing blatant corruption and you are part and parcel of it? What are you standing for? Are you a young person in high school, in fifth form, and you're doing things that you know you ought not to be doing, running away from school sometimes? What are you standing for? Are you in your village today and you're seeing gross misconduct and you have the influence to talk to those that are going contrary and you are silent? We're making a stand or being clear based on our conviction that is enshrined in our constitution does not mean that you have to go and cuss, you have to carry on, or neither do you have to behave disorderly. My Bible and your Bible says, let everything be done in decency and with order. Wherever you are, whatever you might be doing that is contrary to our handbook, the Constitution, what are you standing for? Are you giving glory to the enemy's camp as they rejoice when you choose to go contrary to that which you know is right, especially you being a false witness? Come on, what are we standing for in these times? My scripture today is taken from the book of Acts, chapter 16, verses 16 to 24. And we're not going to read all of that. And it came to pass as we went to pray, a certain damsel possessed with a spirit of divination met us, which brought her masters much gain by soothsaying. And as I skip to 18, and this did she many days, but Paul, being grieved, turned and said to the spirit, I command thee in the name of Jesus Christ to come out of her. And he came out, hallelujah, the same hour. And I go to 22. And the multitude rose up together against them. And the magistrate rent off his clothes and commanded to beat them. And at midnight, Paul and Silas prayed and sang praises unto God. And the prisoners heard.

as a Christian, being salt and being light is what counts. It's like I told people, being in business and taking a bribe within myself, I can't do it. Because you see, we have unseen witnesses, the watchers, they continue to watch. How can I do that and go on a platform and talk about the goodness of God and he being a way maker? Even as I peruse the scriptures, we see where Paul and Silas, as they went to a certain place to minister the gospel of Jesus Christ. And on going to that place, they encountered a woman that was demon possessed. I tell some of us, these are situations that will come commonplace as life evolves and things become worse. You're going to meet some people that have given themselves over to demonic entities, and you're going to have to speak the word of deliverance into their lives. But as the Bible states, Paul and Silas, as they embarked upon that journey and as they went to pray, you know that is when some of them that show up. When we start to pray, when we start to intercede, they become uncomfortable, even to the point sometimes where they try to bargain, seemingly to show that they are on our side. But I'm here to tell you today, thank God for the gift of discernment that Paul and Silas possessed. For the Bible states, she continued to cry out, the same followed Paul and us and cried, saying, these men are the servants of the Most High God, which show unto us the way of salvation. If you don't have the gift of discernment in this time, brother, sister, pastor, layman, deacon, trust me, you are in trouble. As the Bible states, as they continued, Paul and Silas, they became disturbed and grieved in their spirit, for the gift of discernment would have come to the forefront and tell them, this ain't no true member. Even as I say this today, I remind some of us that this ain't church as usual. Wake up, my brothers and sisters. As even as Chris Tambu Herbert says, church, arise. Get up from your slumber. Get up from your sleeping. Get up from your couch of relaxation. Get up from your droplets of praise and worship and begin to do that which is necessary in these times for your survival. I'm here to remind you, even as they were grieved, they dealt with that spirit. But I'm here to tell you, this is what happened after. After that, there was open confrontation. Open confrontation. They got the wrong people vexed, according as some people would say, who are these men that come into our village, our country, our city to disturb our income? I'm here to tell you that there was bacchanal and mayhem. I'm here to remind the church, get accustomed to this, for the world will turn their backs on us. The time is coming when the word will be watered down to such a point that those that stand upon the principles of the word of God would seemingly be beaten with many stripes. You will be ignored, discarded. You will become like an outcast. I want to sensitize you that the time is coming when it is going to be a huge sacrifice to be called by the name of Christ. It will be dangerous to quote the scriptures, but take heart, all is not lost. That which God promised in his word, he will stand by his promises. He that holds Israel still holds your hand. He is a sovereign God. He is still in charge. It might look to the unsaved, the workers of iniquity, to the demonic realm, which they know better. They want us to believe that all is lost. But I'm here to remind the church today that God still is depending on you and I to do that which is necessary and make a stand. That day, Paul and Silas

But I pretty much understood this young lady had some big wigs behind her understanding the village and what was going on, grieved in their spirit. My brothers and my sisters, today I talk to you as God will have me to. It's time you become grieved in your spirit. It's time you begin to take a stand. I'm not talking about hitting the streets and being violent and making confusion, but I'm telling you, it is time you become like Paul and Silas and become grieved and make a stand that day as they made a stand. As the Bible states, the people that it affected their income brought them before the magistrate, saying, these men, being Jews, do exceedingly trouble our city. Just imagine, just like now, evil has become good. You hear what they say? These Jews do exceedingly trouble our city. Doesn't that remind you of something today? As the Bible states, they were scorned in 16:20-22. They were scorned. They were treated as common thieves. As the Bible says, the multitude rose up against them. My brothers and my sisters, having done all to stand, still stand. Oh my God. God expects you to continue being a witness. Don't fall in with the status quo and call wrong right. Do not sit in your church, pastor, and see those that want to alter the original in creation, that which God put in place, and say otherwise. Preach the word in season and out of season. As the Bible says, the multitude rose up against them and they laid many stripes upon them. They cast them into prison after beating them and throwing them out. The harshest of punishment. But I'm here to remind you today that it doesn't matter what the unsaved say. God is still in charge. There are some of us, whosoever they might be, and their persuasion, they are still potential brothers and sisters. But that does not mean that you should alter your sermons to suit them. Preach it as you ought to preach it, because at the end of the day, sin still is sin. God is depending on you to preach the gospel of the kingdom of God. At the end of the day, still, according to the word of God, it is written that every knee should bow and every tongue will confess that Jesus Christ is Lord. Whether they want to embrace it or whether they want to discard it, the word of God still is the word of God. As the Bible states, and this is a type of a rescue mission, that which God is gonna do. The Bible says, after being beaten and thrown out, and the eloquent folks of the land doubling down on them, the Bible says at midnight, hey, Paul and Silas prayed and sang praises unto God, and the prisoners heard them, and suddenly, oh my God, my brothers and my sisters, be not dismayed, be not afraid. God is still God. He's still on the throne. My consolation to mothers and fathers, brothers and sisters, we need to have a robust education program and begin to teach our children. Go to the people in your village, at work, in school, and let them know that we want to combat that which is coming by teaching the children the word of God. Take charge of your village, pastors, leaders. Take charge of your village and begin to have a robust Sunday school in place. Give your children incentive
to want to come, begin to take the children of the villages and mark the word on their forehead, implant it in their heart, write it on their hands. This is how you will come back to save or salvage the next generation. Oh, glory be to God. I remind you as I close. Suddenly, the foundation of the prison was shaken, and immediately all doors were open and every band was loose. Today, I remind you, it's time to make a bold stand.

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0: Little Supper song says, where the Spirit of the Lord is, there's liberty. Where the Spirit of the Lord is, the captive are set free. The wounded are made whole. There's rest for your soul. Where the Spirit is, there's liberty. Is there anybody here that loves Jesus? If you love him, can you just wave that hand and let him know that you love him? Come on, I want to hear you tell him that you love him. Come on, tell the Lord that you love him. Hallelujah. Come on, family. Come on, John. Say it one time, John, for me. The Spirit.
1: Where the Spirit,
2: Saint John,
1: of the Lord is,
0: there's liberty.
1: There is liberty. Yeah.

0: One more time, in Jesus' name, everyone, where the Spirit is,
1: where the Spirit,
0: the Lord is,
1: of the Lord,
0: there's liberty.

1 Samuel chapter 16, God chooses David, the youngest son and least of the brothers, to be king. In 1 Samuel chapter 17, verse 1 to 37, David steps forward in faith against Goliath, convinced that the Lord who delivered him before will deliver him again. Believe, trust God's strength over human might. In St. John chapter 15, Jesus calls his followers to abide in him, for apart from him, they can do nothing. St. John chapter 16, verse 1 to 4 reminds them that opposition will come, yet those who remain in him will bear fruit that lasts. Just like David, the disciples' endurance will come from staying rooted in Christ. Psalm 67 calls for God's blessing to reach all nations so the world might know his saving power. When God works through his people, his glory is revealed and others are drawn to him. Step forward in courage so that God's name is honored. Today, ask the Holy Spirit to strengthen your heart to walk in daily obedience and faith. Our scripture readings for today is 1 Samuel chapter 16 and chapter 17, verse 1 to 37, St. John chapter 15 and 16, verse 1 to 4, and Psalm 67. This is Bishop Bonaparte praying that you have a blessed day in Jesus.

God we serve. I can't do it like Brother Elms can do it, but they'd sing, angels bow before him. Heaven and earth adore him. What a mighty God. Acts chapter 2 and verse 1. Amen. I give honor to the Pentecostals of Sydney. Oh, man, I just got bad news on my phone. It says, time to check in for your flight to Austin. Man, it's bad news. I don't want to leave. The only reason I'm leaving is because my wife and three boys are waiting for me. And our oldest son, since I've been here, the last time we've actually given birth to three more children, and I know it. The Lord is blessing. My quiver is full. Whatever, I don't know what a quiver is, but it's full. Amen. I do want to say, and I'm not one for long preliminary remarks. I kind of like just going right into it. But this is very strategic for me to tell you that one of the best men, one of the best women of God in this world today is leading this church and leading this nation, and Pastor and Sister Harvey. And I feel it would be very appropriate and strategic of the Lord if you just stretch your hand towards them right now and you'd pray a covering of God's will and protection over them. Hell is not happy with what God is doing through this man and woman and through this church, not

what a mighty word the Lord gave us. Amen. The last time I was here was 4 years and 2 months ago in January of 2020 at your national conference. I was so thankful to be there, even under some pretty chaotic circumstances. And I remember I stopped over in Sydney for like an hour before I flew to Canberra, and I wanted to lift up the window shades, you know, to see the city coming down, and it looked as if someone had painted the windows white. And I thought, man, it's a foggy day in Sydney. And then when we landed and they opened the door, it smelled like Outback Steakhouse. Y'all don't even know what that is, do you? They say it's Australian, but you don't even have, you know. Yeah. And it smelled like a barbecue, you know. And then I discovered that there was brush fires all over the nation. Flew to Canberra. Were any of you there at that conference in 2020? And I think it was day two, Brother Harvey, that in the middle of the night, the smoke alarm started going off at like 3 in the morning. Why is it always 3 in the morning that the fire alarms go off? And the smoke detectors were going off in our rooms. And, you know, the thing is called an alarm, right? But then the lady comes over the PA system and says, "Do not be alarmed." I was like, "Lady, that thing is saying I need to be alarmed, you know." And she said, "We'll get this taken care of." And they finally got it deactivated. And Brother Downs called at about maybe 6 a.m. or so. And he said that the national conference was being postponed indefinitely. And I said, "What's the problem?" He said, "Well, open your window shades." And you couldn't see out. You know, there was so much smoke in that city. And he said, "We opened the door to the convention center and there was so much smoke. It just began to billow out, you know." And he said, "We can't even go into the convention center." And so I remember just staying in my room that day, reading the word of the Lord. And God gave me a word that day for this nation, or for this district, for this body of believers. I had an opportunity to preach that for the Turning Point conference that was online. And the title of that message was, "This is Where the Fire Falls." And I woke up this morning and I hadn't remembered that, but I was just praying and reading, and Lord, what direction would you have me go today in my sermon? And I felt a quickening in my spirit of the Lord to remind you once again that this is where His fire will fall and is falling. And then I was sitting here during the first service this morning, and the Lord quickened me again and said, "I want you to talk on the subject, the place of Pentecost." And Brother Caleb Herring got up here and preached a sermon called "The Place of Revelation." And I believe that we are in the will of the Lord right now. Acts chapter 2:1 says, "And when the day of Pentecost was fully come, they were all with one accord in one place. Suddenly there came a sound from heaven as of a rushing mighty wind. It filled all the house where they were sitting, and there appeared unto them cloven tongues as of fire. And it sat upon each of them, and they were all filled with the Holy Ghost and began to speak with other tongues as the Spirit gave them utterance." I have so many things I want to share and read, but let me read one more passage in Romans 9:25. Romans 9:25, it says, "As he saith also in Hosea, I will call them my people which were not my people, and her beloved which was not beloved." So let me just stop right here. I know you're standing, but that day, it was like January 3rd of 2020, the Lord spoke to me and said, "Brother Herring, I'm allowing this resistance and opposition to take place in this nation." And at that point, we didn't know March 15th was coming.
the pandemic shut down and all that, but the Lord spoke to me in the hotel rooms that I'm allowing a resistance and opposition to allow those that have not been my people to wake up, to realize that there is a God. He said, I will call them my people, which were not my people. Verse 26, and it shall come to pass, look at this, that in the place where it was said to them, you're not my people. Somebody say there. Now say there. There. Not in a different place. In the same place that it was told to you, you're not worthy. He said, I will say, you're my children. In the same place that you were called unworthy, unfit, undeserving to be a child of God, he said, shall they be called the children of the living God. I want to preach to you for just a moment here today, the place of Pentecost. The place, the fire is about to fall in this service, but it is not meant just for this building or this service. I can see it in my spirit as the Lord falls like fire in this place. It's going to move throughout this city and this region and this nation, and it's going to circle the globe, but it's going to happen here today. If you believe it, lift up your hands and open your mouth. And one more time, worship the name that's above every name. Come on, open your mouth and lift up the name of Jesus for a moment. Hey! Somebody shout in Jesus' name. You may be seated together. The place of Pentecost. Isn't it interesting that God cares about details? It's interesting to me that he was as interested in the place as he was interested in the power of his spirit. He had told them in Acts 1, he said, you know, you shall receive power after you receive my spirit. But

And when he mentioned his name, it immediately rung a memory in my mind of being at Wynn's conference a year and a half ago. And I was standing in the altar praying at the Wynn's conference of Palm Bay, Florida. And he, Brother Bounds, comes off the platform and he comes right up to me and he says, "Chris, the place matters. It matters. It matters. The place matters." And he asked, "Are you in the right place?" And it seemed almost random. Sometimes prophets are used in that way. It seems random, coincidental even. I feel the Lord has me to tell you today that you're not a coincidence. And you being in this place is not a coincidence. You are not a coincidence. You are a divine appointment of God. God is very detail-oriented. I'm not detail-oriented. I can't spell the word detail at all. I'm not very detail-oriented. I'm thankful for a wife who is. But we often think that God doesn't care about the details when truly what we're saying is we don't want God to deal with my details. God, tell me what to do, but don't tell me how to do it. Uh-oh. God, give me a land flowing with milk and honey, but let me decide where that land is going to be and how I'm going to get there. But God is the deity of the details. The Bible tells us that the very hairs on your head are numbered, not counted, but they are numbered, and that his eye is even on the sparrow. It says in Deuteronomy 16 that you shall rejoice in the place. God does care about the details of your life. He said, "You shall rejoice in the place which the Lord your God has chosen to place his name there." In Genesis 28, the Bible tells us that Jacob awoke from his sleep and said, "Surely the Lord is in this place, and I wasn't even aware of it." But he was also afraid and said, "What an awesome place this is. It is none other than the house of God." On that January 3rd, I think it was 3rd, maybe the 4th, but when the National Conference of Australia was postponed due to the smoke that had entered in the city of Canberra and then entered into the hotel and into the convention center, I sat there in my room. I will be honest with you, I'm a little bit rebellious at times. They said, don't go outside. The next thing I did was, I got to go outside. I got to see this for myself. You ever go to a museum? I'm not a person you want to take to a museum, you know, because the sign says do not touch. And when nobody's looking, I want to touch it. I think I'm being left out. You know, I'm the baby in the family. I live with what we call FOMO, fear of missing out. If it says don't touch it, I think they're leaving me out of something, you know, a mystery that when I touch this, something's going to happen, you know. And so I did go outside for a moment that day, and it didn't take but a couple of minutes, and my lungs began to burn. And I went back into the hotel room, and I began to pray, and I thought, "God, this is not a coincidence." I said, "God, you brought me here for the national conference. You brought all these people here together for the national conference, and now it's postponed. And what are you doing, God? And why would you allow this to happen?" And I just began to pray, and then I opened my Bible, and just to be real honest with you, I don't usually open to the book of 1st or 2nd Chronicles, but that day I was led by the Spirit to read 2nd Chronicles chapter 7. That very day that we were held out of the church, I read the story in 2nd Chronicles 7 and 1, where it reads, "Now when Solomon had made an end of praying, the fire came down from heaven." I have that in bold in my notes because it's very important to understand that the fire was coming down, because when we see the fire coming down, we know it's not a natural fire. Natural fire goes up, but supernatural fire comes down. And it says the fire came down from heaven and consumed the burnt offering and the sacrifices, and the glory of the Lord filled the house. Here it is. And the priest could not enter into the house of the Lord
because the glory of the Lord had filled the Lord's house. I love this part. And when the children of Israel saw how the fire, they noticed it too. They saw the church was on fire, but they were pleasantly surprised to be revealed that it wasn't a fire going up, it was a fire coming down. And when they noticed that this fire was coming down, look at how they responded. They saw the glory of the Lord upon the house. They bowed themselves with their faces to the ground upon the pavement and worshiped and praised the Lord, saying, "For he is good, his mercy endureth forever." I love this story. I was in my hotel room as I read this story, right after getting the phone call from Bishop Down saying, "We can't go into the church. There's smoke in the church." And when I read this text, I got convicted. I was stirred in my spirit. I said, "God, I pray right now that one day, I could be like the Israelite children. One day I'm headed to the Cathedral of Pentecost. I'm headed to the Pentecostals of Sydney, you know, and I turn down the street where the building is, and I look and I said, "Oh God, the church is on fire." For a brief moment I'm terrified. The church is on fire. But then I take a closer look and I say, "Wait a second, look at the direction of the fire. It's coming down." And I would to God that I could have a moment like that where I would realize, man, I'm not going to get to sit in my assigned seat. You know, you all have your assigned seat. You know you do. And we're not going to get, man, this amazing choir and worship team that you've spent, God only knows how many hours you've spent in rehearsal, but the fire's coming down. We're not going to get to sing our song we've been practicing, and we're not going to get to preach the sermon we've been preparing for, because the fire of God showed up and said, "Do you mind if I do it my way today?" And this is exactly how I was praying in Canberra that day. I said, "God, is it possible that one day this would really happen? That I could sit outside the building, the temple, and watch your fire just consume it?" And God said to me, "Why would you want to

joyful noise unto the Lord, because I am the place of Pentecost. You may be seated. Hallelujah. But it continues. The story continues. Man, imagine that, sitting and watching your building consume with the fire of God. And it goes on to say in verse 12, and the Lord appeared to Solomon by night and said unto him, I have heard your prayer. So notice he didn't say, I hear your prayer. You've already prayed the prayer, and I showed up after you stopped praying, and you've been nervous because I didn't show up when you prayed, but I'm here now, and I'm here to let you know I have been listening to your prayers. I heard your prayer. Watch what he says. Uh-oh. 2 Chronicles 7 and 12. I don't want them to think I'm lying here. Put it on the screen if you got it. He said, I've heard your prayer. Somebody turn to your neighbor and say, he heard you. And I have chosen this place. For what? For good music? For good preaching? What? For good church? No, no, no, no, no. I chose this place for me. For my... I chose it for my presence, not your program. I chose it for my spirit, not your schedule. I chose it for my anointing, not your agenda. I chose. Pastor Harvey, that's why we need to get a little bit of ownership in our spirit over this place, over this church. That's why, when's your midweek service? Wednesday? Sometimes? Okay, we connect with on Wednesday. Anytime you come in this house, you ought to come in here declaring God chose this place. That's why we can't have one dead service. We can't have one boring church service. We can't keep playing games. God chose this place. You're not hearing me right now. I said God chose this place. That's why I'm gonna dance. I'm gonna run. I'm gonna shout. God chose this place. But wait, so he says, I chose this place for myself. Next verse, watch how he takes ownership, not just of the place, but of the purpose. He said, so if I shut up heaven and there, what'd he say? If I, you meant the devil, right? No, the devil can't control that. He's not in control of heaven's resources. He said, if I shut up the heavens, that there be no rain. Watch what he said. If I command the locust to devour the land, that means I take your harvest from you. And by the way, there's no rain, so there's no new harvest. And then he says, if I send pestilence, the Hebrew word there literally translates to a fatal epidemic or pandemic or any kind of manner of disease. He said, if I send it. But wait, look at that. I'm not great at grammar, but look at what he says. If I send, if I stop the rain from the heavens, if I send the plague, if I send the pestilence. Is that a period right there? That's a semicolon. That means the sentence continues. Next verse. If my people, which are called, my people, it was preached this morning. You're not the underdog. Does that translate in Australian? Y'all have underdogs? You're not the underdog. He said, if I can find a people called not by the Father, Son, and Holy Ghost, but by the name. If my people called by my name will humble themselves and pray and seek my face and turn from their wicked ways, I will hear you from heaven. I will forgive your sin. I will heal their land. You ought to jump to your feet right now and clap your hands that you've been called by the name. You are that people. You've got a God.

0: God that hears, a God that forgives, a God that heals. Somebody say this with me. Say, the place matters. He's not going to cast his pearls to swine. The place matters. This is why Paul said to the church in Rome, verse 25 of chapter 9, he saith in Hosea, I'll call them my people which were not my people, her beloved which was not beloved. And it shall come to pass that in the place. See, if I can get this, I'm going to finish my sermon. But we got to get this verse. You got to get this verse. He said, I will call them my people which were not my people, her beloved which was not beloved. And it shall come to pass that in the place where it was said unto them, you don't belong to God. There, somebody shout there. Shout there. That's the word you got to get right now. He said there, not here, there. I don't have to wait for you to get cleaned up, for you to go through pastor's 12-step program to a better disciple. Now, we need to do all of that. But he said, I'm not going to wait until you go from there to here. He said, in the same place where the devil's been lying on you, in the same place where the spirit of resistance has been fighting you, in the same place where you have heard suicidal voices, in the same place where you've heard throw in the towel, go ahead and give it up. Go ahead and stop praying. You're full of lust. You're full of pride. You're full of deceit. You're full of addiction. God said, in that same place. You see, isn't it crazy? We have this idea in our mind. We think, if I can just get there where Pastor Harvey is. Don't misunderstand me. We need a life of righteousness and sanctification and holiness unto God. Of pursuing, the Bible says, of holiness. Not talking about that we have this place of arrival. No, what I'm saying is that the devil's been lying to us, telling us you are the underdog, you are inadequate, deficient, you are insecure, you are too weak, and we think, and he's kind of right. If I could just get a spiritual gym membership and work out and get my muscles big and get my spirit right, maybe when I get way, and it's this ethereal place we can't even define. It's this place somewhere out in the unknown that we can't even put a target to it, a name to it. And so really, in essence, we never arrive at that place. It's like this bar we put above us that, okay, I got to reach the bar. And as soon as we get closer, the bar goes higher. And God says, in the same place that you were ashamed, that you didn't have me as your father, in the same place you were a liar and a sinner and deceitful and a has-been and a nobody, in the same place, I'll show up there and say, you're my son, you're my daughter, you're my chosen vessel, there in that place. There, somebody shout there. In the place where it was said to you, you don't belong to God, you have failed. Somebody shout there. No. Shout it there. Where the devil said you're an addict. Somebody shout there. Where the devil said you're not a child. Somebody shout there. Where the devil said you're unworthy. Where the devil said you ain't good enough. Where the devil said you ain't called. Where the devil said you ain't chosen. God said, you are, baby. You are. You are. He's the God who called me from my darkness into his marvelous light. Somebody ought to make a joyful noise. Somebody ought to show forth the praises of him who calls you in that place. You may be seated. Clap your hands again while I get a drink of water. So then why did he choose the place that he chose for Pentecost? The upper room in Jerusalem. The place of both resistance, rejection, and revelation. You see, the upper room, somebody say the upper room. This is going to blow your mind. I studied it. The upper room was on the roof of a house. It was upper. I'm going to let that sink in. Because I'm about to preach it. It was not the basement. It was above, not beneath. The Lord God says weird stuff to me. He ever say weird stuff to you? When he does, check with your pastor. Make sure it was God. It could have just been one too many Vegemite sandwiches. But it's good for you. That stuff ain't good for you. See, I lost you right there. That's okay. God said it was the upper, above. You're not down under. Hey, the Bible says heaven is his throne and the northern hemisphere now, and the earth is his footstool. The Lord spoke a weird thing to me a little bit ago. He said, tell them the only thing they're down under is under my throne. You're not under sin. You're not down under affliction. You're not down under addiction. You're under the throne of glory. But you are above and not beneath the head and not the tail. You are more than a conqueror. The upper room. Now, y'all's toilet might flow in the wrong direction, but the Spirit always flows in the right direction. Come on, somebody. I'm going to preach it. Okay, that was not God. That was me. That was me. My pastor would rebuke me if I heard me say that one. The upper room was on the roof. Watch this. And it was the most desirable place in a house. And it was often given up to favored guests. Frequent mention is made of them in connection with kings who seem to have used them as summer houses because of their cool temperatures. They didn't have air conditioning, but they did have an upper room where the windows would stay open. The room was used often for meditation and prayer. It was set apart for the prophets. Because of its size and airflow, it was a place of meeting. For similar reasons, even dead bodies would be laid out in upper rooms. 1 Kings 17, Elijah was living through a 3-year drought. That's where you've been living, Australia. You've been living in a spiritual drought. And God sent Elijah to live alone at the brook Kirith, and where he was fed by a raven until the brook dried up. And then he was sent to Zarephath. And in Zarephath, Elijah would live with a Gentile widow who had no food and claimed that her and her son would eat one last meal before they died. But God provided a miracle and they were able to eat their fill. And one day the son got sick and died and the mother was distraught. But Elijah, who had been, the Bible says he had been living in the upper room of her house. He goes downstairs and he picks up that dead son and he takes that lifeless body to the upper room of that house where he lays and prays over him 3 times. And God sent a wind of resurrection and revived that boy. There had been much prayer in that room. The prophet lived there. There had been consecration, despair, and loneliness in that room, but it had become the atmosphere of a miracle. In Acts chapter 20, Paul, and I have so many things, but I'll skip here. In Acts 20, Paul is preaching. You see, let me just, because I'm not, it's not my first time here, let me just take my liberty right now. If you want a Pentecostal as your preacher and your pastor, you can't put a clock on his ministry. The Bible says in Acts 20, in the KJV, it says, and Paul was long preaching. The NLT says, Paul spoke on and on. And they were in the upper room. And Eutychus done fall out the window. They run downstairs and they pray over him and he's brought back to life. And what was the next thing they did? They said, get back to the upper room. I ain't done preaching. And he preached until the sun rose the next morning. And the Bible says in the last verse of that story that when they all went home, the sun was alive and well, and everyone had been very much comforted in that upper room. We find in Mark 14, Jesus was stepping into a new dimension where he was going from ministering his power and miracles to now he was approaching the crucifixion of the cross. He wanted one last moment with his disciples, the Last Supper as we call it. And the Bible says in Mark 14 and 13, he sent forth two of his disciples and said unto them, go ye into the city, and there shall meet you a man bearing a pitcher of water. Follow him. And wheresoever he shall go in, say to the good man of the house, the master, Jesus saith, where is the guest chamber where I shall eat the Passover with my disciples? And he will show you a large upper room, furnished and prepared. There, make ready for us. Seemed like a great reservation to have. They had the upper room reserved to dine with Jesus. But that place became a place of tragedy when Jesus looked up and he said, one of you is about to betray me. That place, that upper room, was the place where they would share their last moments with a brother who would commit suicide not long after. It was that place where when they had left that room, they walked a half mile. Sorry, I don't know how many kilograms that is. You're like, that was a crescendo of like getting the joke. He said kilograms. What a fool. They walked a half mile. You know where they went? To the Mount of Olives, which was the place of the Garden of Gethsemane. And if you read your Bible, it says that Judas had left to betray Jesus. And you know what their response was? It says, and the rest of them began to sing hymns. How could you start singing a praise song when your brother has gone to betray Jesus? You know why they could sing praise songs? Because they were thankful it wasn't them. And then Jesus stopped the praise service and he turned around and said, hate to burst your bubble, but all of you are about to desert me. Let's march on. Peter says, not me, Lord. I'll die with you. He says, no, you ain't gonna die. He says, before the sun rises in the morning, before that cock crows, you're gonna deny me three times that you even know who I am. Huh. The place, that upper room, where Jesus told one of their brothers, you're gonna betray me. The place, the Mount of Olives, where he said, and the rest of you are gonna desert me. Jesus dies. He pays that price. He's crucified. Judas commits suicide. He takes his own life. Anybody ever heard of the Great Commission? Do you know the place of that commission, where it was spoken? The Mount of Olives. The same place he told them, you're going to desert me. A few weeks later, he said, go deliver the world. Ain't it amazing that details matter to Jesus? He said, in the same place I told you, you're going to fail and fumble and you're going to mess up, I'm going to tell you, you're about to turn this world upside down. But this is what he says. Before you can fulfill the Great Commission, you got to go to another place. He said, go to Jerusalem and wait for the promise of the Father. So where did they go? Read Acts chapter 1. The Bible says in Acts 1 and 12, then the apostles returned to Jerusalem from the Mount of Olives, a distance of a half a mile. Watch this. Verse 13, when they arrived, they went to the upper room, the upstairs room, watch this, of the house where they were staying. The same upper room where they had the Last Supper was the same upper room where the wind was about to blow. But for weeks, that place tormented them. Because they remembered the face of Judas. I should have tied a rope around us. I should have connected myself to him and said, no! You're not going to throw your soul into a lake of fire. I'm not letting you get away from us. You've made a mistake, but we've all been there. We've all made mistakes. I should have connected myself with my brother until he prayed back through. I have those places in my life. I have friends that I feel like I've allowed to slip through my fingers because I cared more about myself and my own safety and salvation than theirs. I have those places, and we all have those places. If I asked you all to close your eyes, and I asked you to use your mind to take you to a place of embarrassment, failure, mistakes, and sin, it would take you 2.3 seconds for your mind to take you to that place. And it's that place that keeps us from his presence. We try to pray through that place. We try to justify that place, and yet our mind takes us back to that place. We've got an accuser of the brethren that accuses us day and night before the presence of God that reminds you of that place where you weren't perfect, that place where you failed, that place where you deserted God, that place where you betrayed him, that place where you weren't really a Christian, that place where you aren't taking up your cross and following him. Yet Jesus said, go to that place and do not depart. The Bible says they went to that upper room where they were staying. I didn't give them this verse, but you go to the next verse, verse 14, and it says they all met together and were constantly united in prayer. Constantly. I didn't give them that verse, but I feel to speak on it for a moment. They all went to that place. You see, we all have that place. Not one of us is better than the next, for we all have sinned and come short. Pastor, I feel a prophetic anointing upon me right now. But what is going to take us from that? What's going to let the wind blow through this place, these places in our lives? It's not when we point our fingers and say, you were close to Judas. Why didn't you say something? Oh, John, you think you're special because you showed back up at the cross, but you ran with the rest of us. No, they were constantly united. And they said, let's put our fingers down and let's lift up our hands and let's be united in prayer. Let's be united in... We're not united in some of our preferences, united in some of our opinions, but we've got a wind that needs to blow, and it's only going to show up if we stay constantly united in prayer. I wish somebody right now would lift your hands and let a spirit of prayer come upon you. Let a spirit of unity come upon the Pentecostals of Sydney. Let a spirit. Watch this, Pastor Harvey. I'm going to keep reading. It says, they were constantly united in prayer. And here comes Mary, the mother of Jesus. How many mamas do I have in the house right now? Would you go to the room that was full of men that betrayed your son? As a dad, I'd only go there to bust some heads up. You betrayed my baby, and he was perfect. All he ever did was feed and provide and teach and guide. You betrayed him. But they stay constantly united in prayer. And here comes Mama Mary. Watch this. Here comes Mary. And then here comes several other women and the brothers of Jesus. And during this time, when about 120 believers were together. You want to go beyond Sydney? You want to go beyond the Pentecostals of Sydney? You want to go into the highways, in the byways, and the hedges? We got to stay constantly united in prayer. When you get a red hot prayer meeting going, watch out. Here comes 120 believers. Here comes the people. When you get an atmosphere where the wind can blow. Here's the result of their constant unity in prayer. Are you ready? You've never heard these verses, so pay close attention. You ready? And when the day of Pentecost was fully come, now pay attention, they were all with one accord and one, they don't have it on the, they don't know I'm preaching the Bible, put it on the screen. They got to see this is Bible. They were in one mind and one place, and suddenly, here comes the wind. Suddenly there came a sound from heaven as of a rushing mighty wind. Pastor Harvey, this is where you're coming to right now. It's not going to get two or three anymore. It's going to fill all the house. I'm telling you, if they don't want the Holy Ghost, they better not step into the house. Because if they step in the house, I said if they step in the place, if they step in the place where God has turned my tragedy into triumph. It filled all the house where they were sitting, and there appeared unto them cloven tongues as a fire. Somebody shout, here comes the fire. Now you said that too weak for me. Shout, here comes the fire. And there appeared unto them cloven tongues as a fire. It sat upon each of them, and they were all filled with the Holy Ghost, began to speak with other tongues as the Spirit gave. And because they were willing to stay in that place, here comes 3,000 people. What meaneth this? You must be drunk. No, no, no. This is that spoken by the prophet Joel, that in the last days, saith God, I will pour out my spirit upon all flesh. Your sons and daughters will... I wish I had a mama that would jump to your feet and claim that prophecy. My son will prophesy. I wish there was a daddy in the house that would jump to your feet and declare, my baby will come back. My son, my daughter shall prophesy. Old men will dream dreams. Young men will see visions. My mama and daddy are gonna be saved. What's your name? I remember you. I turned around when we were worshiping just to kind of get a look out here. When I saw you, I remembered you instantly. I remember the last time I was preaching in this church, you didn't look like you look now. Something got a hold of you. You were in a place of despair. I don't know your details, but I could see it. I remember you were standing right up here several years ago, and you were in a bad place. But God said, you are my daughter, and look at me now, baby. Look at me now. I said, look, I've been filled with the Holy Ghost. I've been baptized by the blood. I wish there was something. Is there anybody else that has a testimony that says, rejoice not against me, oh my enemy, for when I fall, I shall arise, and when I sit in darkness, the Lord shall be a light in the place. Jesus. 48 minutes. I hope I'm not too long. But let me tell y'all something real fast. My wife and I, we planted a church on the southwest side of Austin a year and a half ago. And I told Pastor Harvey last night, I said, I used to be foolish. I used to come to your church and your church and Pastor Meyer's church, where they've been planting, investing, teaching, sowing all the seeds, and now the tree has come to life, and there's fruit hanging out here on the branches, and there's grapes on the vine, and I'd show up, and in 5 minutes, pluck all y'all's fruit and take all the credit. Man, I did a good work here. And you know, he spoke a good word. He said, well, there was a purpose, you know, to the voice of the evangelist, and we got to have that voice. But I was used to coming to places like this and seeing people get the Holy Ghost all the time. We go and we start a work, and we started it with 10 elders, amazing people. Average age, 73, of these 10 people. And I was a little worried at first, but I realized those elders have become pillars in our church. And about 7 or 8 months into this church plant, we hadn't seen one person receive the Holy Ghost. And I'm used to seeing it every week at your church and other churches, you know. Crusades where we go to Bangladesh and Malawi and other places, and we see thousands of people filled with the. And then I'm here in this city, and in 7 or 8 months, I can't get one person to even say amen. And on top of that, when I say, I'm not exaggerating, all hell was breaking loose. Devil was upset. I feel the Holy Ghost. Because he thought that was his place. I told Pastor Harvey real briefly, I said, the Lord spoke to me, and I say this humbly, I'm not an apostle, I'm not any of those things, whatever, but the Lord spoke to me and said, you got to understand your assignment. He said, your assignment here is to do the work of an apostle. I mean, instantly I felt that insecurity of Moses. God, what are you talking about? What am I going to do? All I know is, I know I had to get up and scream at everybody in the pulpit, you know, and do the work. What is the work of an apostle? And I studied this for some time. And in essence, the work of an apostle. I got some apostolic people here right now. And this is your assignment in this city, in this place, is to take new territory. that Satan thought belonged to him. You see, Satan thought that neighborhood was his. Yeah, I've been running this neighborhood with addiction and perversion. And you see, we walked on the boardwalk last night. It was kind of a mistake, I guess. We forgot about the chaos going on down there and in the festival, whatever it's called. And we walked down that boardwalk. And at first, it was almost comical. And I'm thinking, oh, what are we doing? Why did we choose to walk down the boardwalk? And I mean, no joke, it was a rated X film, you know, walking down the boardwalk, nudity everywhere. And me and Brother Sharp are just walking like this, zippity-doo-dah, zippity-ay. I will lift my eyes unto the hills, from whence cometh my help. We almost walked right off into the harbor. We were walking like this, I kid you not. I'm not even joking, but I'm going to tell you something. It was a few moments of walking like that and us just trying to keep our salvation. And then I got convicted. I got afflicted in my spirit. Because here I am, I'm thinking, this is honestly what I'm thinking. I got to keep my mind pure, and of course we got to do that. But I got to keep my spirit, you know, away from all this stuff because I got to preach to some Pentecostals tomorrow. And the Lord said, that's the problem. You're indifferent to the broken. So you can preach to those that already believe. He said, but your job is to take new territory. It says he called us out of darkness. That means he had to go in there and pull us out. He couldn't just stay. He couldn't just stay in his palace of heaven and give us a good shout. He had to robe himself in flesh. Carry my sins. And say, I will be touched with your infirmities. I will be touched with your addictions. I will be touched with those perversions. I will be touched. I feel the Holy Ghost. And all of hell was breaking loose in our territory of Austin. And I didn't understand it, Brother Elms. I had no idea. I didn't understand it. I was used to going to your territory where you've done all the battle and the fight. And now here I am fighting And all hell was breaking loose. I couldn't hardly pray without my phone ringing and a mom say, my son just tried to commit suicide. Someone in our church say, my wife just filed for a divorce and this is happening on and on and on and on it goes. And then I had people attacking me and they assumed maybe I'm the problem, you know, and maybe I'm the issue and I'm not preaching good enough and I'm not praying long enough. I'm telling you, I had people literally cussing me out and telling me how selfish I was and terrible pastor. And I let some of those voices get in my mind and I started thinking, maybe I'm not called to do this and maybe this is not what I'm supposed to do. And I was praying at the altar on a Wednesday morning and the Lord said, the reason why all of this resistance is upon you is because you're walking into the harvest. He said, it is harvest time. It is harvest. You see, I started to question. Let me tell y'all real quick. Where I'm at, there's never been another apostolic work where I'm at in the city of Austin, in that location of Austin, within a 45-minute drive. There's never been another apostolic work. And so I started to question Brother Harvey. Maybe there's a reason why there's not an apostolic church here. Maybe this is Sodom and Gomorrah, and maybe it's already got the judgment of God, and maybe I came to the wrong place. But the Lord spoke to me that Wednesday morning and said, no, it's harvest time. We hadn't seen anybody get the Holy Ghost. But I prepared a word of the Lord for that Wednesday evening Bible study. At 7 o'clock, church is supposed to start, and 6:30 prayer. Nobody showed up for that. Hell was breaking loose. I was there all day. At 6:30, I noticed nobody was coming. And I'll be real honest with you. This is probably too honest. I didn't know if I wanted anybody to come. Because I wasn't really sure. My spirit was willing, but my flesh was weak. I didn't know if I had a word. I didn't know if there was no audible voice. There was no angel of God that could really put a confirmation in my spirit. But I had something inside of me that said, this place, this time, this place, this time, this place, this time. So you know what I did? Don't do this. This was out there, okay? I got a Bluetooth speaker. a big one, red, bright red, like a Ferrari. I went outside on the porch of our little church, and at 6:35, I started playing apostolic music. I turned it all the way up. And I started dancing in the parking lot, shouting this phrase over and over, "It's harvest time. It's harvest time." At 6:58, the first car pulls in, and they almost did a U-turn and went back out. They pulled in, and when they saw me going like this in the parking lot, "It's harvest time. It's harvest time." They slowly crept out of their car, and they said, "Yeah, he's lost it." Just like we thought. His elevator don't go all the way up anymore. He's lost it. And I started shouting, "It's harvest time." And I grabbed one person after the next as they started coming in. "It's harvest time." Even to the couple of people that were not liking me in that moment. They had already told me how selfish I was and how terrible of a pastor I was. Brother Elms, I grabbed them like, I didn't shake their hand. I grabbed them like this, and I said, "It's harvest time, baby." You know what? I went into church. I said, "No worship music today." At that time, all of our worship music was played through a cell phone, you know, and canned music, which is really not a bad deal because they never rebel. You know, the canned music is always submitted. And so I told the worship team that day, I said, "No worship music today." I went straight up to the pulpit at 7:05. I walked straight from my little office that's no bigger than a shoebox. I walked right up to the pulpit. After 7 or 8 months of nobody getting the Holy Ghost, all hell breaking loose in that place. I got in the microphone. There was probably about 17 people there that night. And the back row is about this close to the pulpit. And I'm in a microphone. Don't need a microphone. But I'm in a microphone, and I screamed at the top of my lungs, "Does anyone know what time it is?" I said it again. And finally, one of our little ladies, she lifted her hand. She said, "Pastor, is it harvest time?" I said, "You better believe it. It's harvest time. It's hot. It's harvest time." "Pastor Harvey, I know this is not a big testimony for this church, but it blew the roof off of our church. In the next 4 weeks, we saw 12 people filled with the Holy Ghost. And this is the place of Pentecost." I said, "I gotta tarry here until Pentecost." Paul said there's a wide open door in Ephesus. There is a great work here. This is the place of Pentecost. This is the place of Pentecost. This is the place of Pentecost. This is the place of Pentecost. This is the place. We've now seen over 40 people filled with the gift of the Holy Ghost and baptized in the only saving name of Jesus Christ. I'm here to tell you, God, I feel such a prophetic anointing in this place.
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2: It has come to my attention as I pray about and look at the church, and I'm concerned certainly about the body of Christ in general. But you must know that in the position to which I have been placed, I'm especially concerned about the Church of God in Christ in particular. And we have come to a time when we are looking at third and fourth and sometimes fifth generation members of the Church of God in Christ. And we say it, and it is true, that God has made this the greatest church in the world. But I'm afraid that many of our third generation members have not really considered what has made the church what it is. It's my considered belief that the greatest miracle that God performs is when he saved the saints' children. God bless Bishop Elton Lawrence. I used to think when people would come off of the street and testify that I had a $200 or $300 or $400 a day drug habit, that God had really performed a great miracle to save somebody out of the street. But as I began to look at that thing, people who have not known the Lord and sin has drugged them through the gutter. The gospel of Jesus Christ, when it is preached to them, is really good news on a whole different level. It's like water to a person that's been in the desert without water for weeks. But when God saves the saints' children, he's really performed a miracle. Because you understand that we come up in the church and we know how to testify, we know how to dance, we know how to speak in tongues. I mean, you name it, anything that is done, we know how to do it, even if we never get saved. The saints, the saints' children, they know all of the people who are living a hypocritical life. I like the story about the woman who testified for years that, you know, I don't have no husband, I don't need no man in my life, and just me and Jesus, and 3 o'clock in the morning, a house caught on fire, and the fella ran out the back door, and somebody said, uh-oh, back go Jesus. So whenever there is any kind of inequity in the life of those persons who testify to being saved, the saints' children know it. And when God reaches beyond all of that and saves those who were brought up in the church, you're talking about a miracle. That's when God's grace is at its best. When I see today so many things that happen among us, that if we really had the Holy Ghost, it would be so different. We live in a day now when saints are taking one another to court over nothing. We live in a day when, man, it's even happened right here in your city. One preacher says there's such a thing as a demon-possessed church and there's a deacon-possessed church. When people are saved and have the Holy Ghost, they understand that there are rules. And you operate within the confines of your rules. We got a number of congregations all over the, scattered throughout the brotherhood now, where because people refuse to submit to authority, some churches have been in a state of confusion for years simply because we want to have it our way. But the first step to Christian discipleship is a man must do what? Deny himself. Oh, y'all getting quiet on me now. Let me move on to where I'm trying to go here. I'm talking to you, if anybody's trying to get where I'm going, I'm going to talk to you tonight about the importance of the Holy Ghost. The importance of the Holy Ghost. The importance of the Holy Ghost was already pointed out to us in Scripture. Long before Bishop Mason went to California on Azusa Street in 1907 and received the gift of the Holy Ghost with the signs of speaking with other tongues, the Scriptures had already stated, God bless Bishop Bogan, how important the Spirit of God is. First page of the Bible. In the beginning, God created heaven and earth. And the earth was without form. Darkness covered the face of the deep. And the Spirit of God did what? Moved on the face of the water. Now when you go back and look at the word moved, it really is said to be hovered over. That before God began his work of creation, it was the Spirit or the Holy Ghost hovering over an earth that was void and without form. And the whole of the universe God created by the presence of his Spirit. Coming up as a youngster in church, you know, children get are more attracted to some stories than others. And we always attracted as youngsters by the story of Samson. But many of us fail to recognize where Samson's strength was. There are people right now, if I were to ask you, where was Samson's strength? You'd say, in his hair. But Samson's strength was not in his hair. His hair was only a symbol of the fact that he had not broken his vow. Now remember when the angel of the Lord came and told the man who would be the father of Samson that they were going to have a child, he and his wife, told him that he was not to drink strong drink, no razor was to come upon his head, and this was called the vow of the Nazarite. But when you go and look at Judges 14, verses 5 and 6, then went Samson and his parents down to Timnath, and a young lion roared against him, and he rent him as he would have rent a kid, and he had nothing in his hand. But before it tells you he rent the lion, the beginning of verse 6 in chapter 14 says, and the Spirit of God moved on him. And when you follow the actions of Samson, every time he got in trouble, those words are there. Before he had a great demonstration and display of strength, the Spirit of God moved on him. So his strength was not in his hair. His strength was in the Spirit of the Lord. And when did he lose that? After he went to Delilah, told his secret, put his head in her lap, and she shaved his hair. And when she said, the Philistines be upon thee, and Samson said, well, I'll get up and shake myself as at other times. But when heaven looked down on him and saw that he had broken his vow, the Spirit of God didn't come. And he didn't have the power to rescue himself. Now, the church without the Spirit is just like Samson. I go so many places and I see a lot of folk shaking themselves. But when they get through shaking, nothing happens. Because the Holy Ghost isn't there. When the Holy Ghost is not there to do the work, you see a lot of substitute things happening. When I was a youngster growing up in the church, and the presence of God would come in the room, and you would see people sometimes all over the church, as we said then, knocked out under the power of God. Your word now is slain in the Spirit. But God didn't have to have any assistance. Now we live in the day of the assisted slayings in the Spirit. Oh Lord, I'm messing with somebody. I don't even understand how people can enjoy a show that is put on by somebody pretending to prophesy and then using the strength of their arm to push. Baby, when the Holy Ghost is working, God don't need your push. In fact, I don't know about you all. I got upset every time somebody tried to push me down. Oh, Lord. I know I'm in trouble tonight, but yes, I'm old enough to remember when the presence of God was so great in the midst of his people. God has blessed us now. We build big mega churches and packed out on Sunday morning. But when I came along back in the 40s, Church of God in Christ, they just called us basically the sanctified church. But we didn't have many folk on Sunday morning. Church would fill up on Sunday night because the other people who went to that church Sunday morning, they come to watch us on Sunday night. And when the presence of God would start moving, and God forbid that one of the sisters would fall out, somebody would run and take a big handkerchief or something and spread it over the sister's legs. All he was doing was trying to keep the brothers in the Spirit. I mean, really. But the word But the word went out, you know, holy rollers, and they down there at the church rolling in sheets, and they put out another lie saying, you know, most of the people who come visit, they sit in the back, and they wouldn't get up too close to the front, because the word was that if you get up too close, they got some stuff that they sprinkle on you, yeah, and start you to acting like them. And God knows that some of the sisters who were struggling with some husbands who weren't saved and didn't like them going to church, they wish that had been true, because they'd have caught him sleep and sprinkled him real good. But if you have ever come up through the influence of seeing what happens in a spirit-filled church, then something in you rejects the counterfeit approach. Now, Jesus was concerned. I've been studying this. Jesus was extremely concerned that every member of the body of Christ, every follower of his, would be filled with the Holy Ghost. Well, preacher, why you say that? I believe that any individual who is cognizant of the fact that you are going to face death within 24 hours, you are going to talk about that which is nearest and dearest to your heart. I don't care how big a prankster and jokester an individual is. If he or she knows that they're going to die in a matter of hours, they're going to seriously talk to you about what is uttermost in their mind. What did Jesus talk about when he was only hours from his death? I know you don't have the time to read it now, but when you get home tonight or over the weekend, after the convocation, whenever, open your Bible to the gospel according to John and maybe start reading right in the middle about the beginning of chapter 11. Because it is in chapter 11 where Jesus performs the miracle that determines in the minds of his enemies that he must die, and must die immediately. The miracle that he performed in the 11th chapter of the Gospel of John is the raising of Lazarus from the dead. Now, Lazarus was not the only person Jesus raised. He is the third person, according to the biblical history, that we have a record of him raising. The first one is a young, possibly 12-year-old girl, a damsel, who is the daughter of Jairus, the ruler of the synagogue. And in terms of Jewish religion, he was like the neighborhood pastor. He was like the man that provided the neighborhood meeting place. Jesus had just landed on that coast, and Jairus came to him in haste, saying, "My young daughter is at the point of death, and I want you to come go home with me and heal her." Jesus immediately consented and started with Jairus. But while he was en route, the woman who is probably the most talked about woman in the Bible, most preached about, the woman with the issue of blood, she seemingly comes out of nowhere. Ceremonially and physically, according to the law of Moses, unclean. No business in the street mixing with the public. But she pushes her way through the crowd, pushed by Philip and Bartholomew, James the Less, and all of the rest, until she gets into the inner circle where there's Peter, James, and John. But she pushes by them, reaches out her frail, emaciated hand, touches the hem of his garment.
3: She thought she would steal her blessing and disappear into the crowd. But when she touched him, Jesus said, "Who touched me?" The disciples were pretty much like the security forces around the bishops today. And they weren't able to handle the crowd. So, "Master, I mean, don't get upset. It's a big crowd here today. And surely somebody could have bumped up against you." No, I wasn't talking about that. I mean a purposeful touch. Somebody that needed my help has touched me. And the reason I know it is because virtue has gone out of me. And by the time he got through dealing with that woman and got to Jairus' house, the daughter was dead. The mourners had already assembled. The girl probably had been dead maybe an hour or two. But Jesus, knowing what he would do, he does that thing that God does sometime. He got a selected number. He left 9 disciples outside. And he took Peter, James, John, Jairus' wife, and Jesus himself. That was 6. And when they got around the girl's bed, she made number 7. And when God gets his number, he just reached out and caught her by the hand. Said, "Talitha kumai, damsel, I say unto thee, arise." And she sat up. The critics said, "Oh, she wasn't dead, she fainted." I hear Jesus, "Just wait." The next time he's on his way with his disciples into the little village of Nain. And as he and his disciples start in the gate, the woman, the widow woman, on her way to bury her son, and all of the family and mourners following her were on their way out of the gate. So they met up in the gate of the village of Nain. And Jesus didn't do anything but the bear, the open casket. He hit the boy, and the boy sat up. The critic said he was in a coma. I can hear Jesus say, "Wait." And when he heard that his friend Lazarus was sick, he didn't move from where he was. He stayed and kept doing what he was doing. Till finally he got word that Lazarus was dead. And by the time Jesus gets back to Bethany, Lazarus has been dead 4 days. Buried 4 days. Mortification had set in. The stench of death was all in the air. When he first got there, Mary and Martha said, "Master, if you had been here, our brother wouldn't have died." But Jesus said, "Show me where you laid him." No, wait, Lord, you don't want to go up there. It's stinking up there." But Jesus didn't seem to care. He just walked to the entrance of that cave and called him by his name, "Lazarus." And somebody said that the spirit of Lazarus had crossed over the river of time and was evidently talking to some of the patriarchs of old. And they wanted to know from Lazarus, "Is it true that the Messiah has come? Is it true that he spends the night with you and your sisters in Bethany? That he eats with you?" And before Lazarus could answer, the voice of Jesus rang in the grave. And he said, "Hush! Somebody's calling my name." And the spirit of Lazarus got back in that body and came out of the tomb. And the critics said, "This man has got to die. This was the resurrection that signaled the death of Jesus." So it was only, sit down, y'all, about a week to 10 days later, when it was time for the feast of Passover, Jesus told his disciples, "Go out to the place where two ways meet. There you'll see a man bearing a pitcher of water. I want you to ask him, where is the guest chamber while the master will eat the Passover with his disciples. Jesus said he'll show you a large upper room. Now, when I was a youngster growing up and reading that, I thought Jesus knew this through some kind of mystical knowledge. But the more I read it, I found out that Jesus had this plan. Because understand that as a little boy in card class, my picture of Jesus was that he was always accompanied by 12 men. This was the picture. If you ever saw him, you'd see him and 12 men. Until one day I stumbled up on Luke chapter 8. And as I began to read Luke chapter 8 at the beginning, it says that as he went throughout the villages and towns, that his disciples were with him and the women. The who? And the women. And I found that they named them. One was named Susanna, and another one was the wife of Chusa, Herod's steward. And the other one's name was Mary Magdalene, out of whom he had cast seven devils. But there were times when Jesus left all of them behind and went his own way. The fact is, one day his disciples bumped into some of these folk that Jesus knew that they didn't know, and said, "Master, we saw one on the other side of the sea casting out devils. He had the audacity to use your name. Well, what did you do? We forbade him. We told him to shut up. Why? Because he followed not us. He's following you, but he's not following us." But Jesus had to let them know that I got some folk that don't have your name over there, though. Some folk that don't even carry your credentials. Other sheep I have who are not of this fold, but one day I'm going to bring them. There'll be one fold and one shepherd. Oh, hallelujah. So he told them, this man will show you a large upper room. That's where I want you to prepare the Passover. Once they get into the upper room, Jesus begins to teach.

taketh away every branch in me that beareth fruit, he purges it, that it may bring forth more fruit. Herein is my Father glorified, that you bring forth much fruit. When he gets through with that, he gets into chapter 14. Let not your heart be troubled. You believe in God, believe also in me. In my Father's house are many mansions. I go to prepare a place for you. If I go and prepare a place, I'll come again and receive you unto myself. He let them know, I've got to go away. Because if I go not away, the Comforter will not come. And once he enters into his conversation in chapter 14 about the Holy Ghost, he continues to talk about the Holy Ghost throughout chapter 14, 15, and 16. It's the last night of his life. But what is on his mind? The Holy Ghost. Verse 16 in chapter 14, he says, I'm going away. But I pray the Father, he'll send you another comforter. And he will abide with you forever. Now let's pick to pieces what he said. I'll pray the Father, he'll give you another. The word another is indicative of the fact that there's already been one. Jesus is saying, while I've been with you, I've been your comforter. It didn't matter what happened in their life, they could always depend on Jesus to bring them through. For example, here's Peter. His wife's mother gets sick. We don't even know what was wrong with her. The Bible doesn't tell us what her illness or her disease was. It only tells us that she had a high fever. I know there are medical people in here tonight that can tell you that a fever is not a disease. A fever is just symptomatic of a disease. It lets you know that disease is present. We don't know what was wrong with her, but when Jesus touched her hand, the disease left because the fever subsided. Peter messed around and got in financial trouble. Tax man was after him. Jesus knew that Peter wasn't much of a fisherman on a commercial basis, because when he met him, he was out there having toiled all night with a net and didn't have a single fish. So Peter, you'll never be able to catch enough fish to pay your way out of financial trouble. But just take a hook, catch one fish, look in his mouth, there'll be enough money in his mouth to pay your taxes. And while you're paying yours, pay mine also. So they had a comforter as long as they had Jesus. But he said, I'm going away and I'm praying the Father, he'll give you another comforter. Comforter from the Greek word paraclete, meaning helper. And you got to remember that's what the Holy Ghost does. He's not going to magically keep you, but he'll help you. I told you when I was a youngster growing up and I'd see other people come in, and sometimes the demonstration of the Holy Ghost was so great till they would be under conviction, crying. And my father, the late Bishop W.A. Patterson, would make an invitation. Sometimes you see them run out the door. And if you talk to those same people later, you know, they tell you, I know I'm wrong, and I know I need to be in that kind of church, but I can't live that kind of life. What they didn't know is we couldn't live it either by ourselves. If you're going to live the life of a spirit-filled believer, you got to have some divine help. Jesus said, the Comforter, which is the Holy Ghost, he'll abide with you forever. In other words, as long as you are here. Truth of the matter, I'm starting to wonder if he even leaves you when you die. Because when I checked up on Elisha, who wanted a double portion of Elijah's spirit,
This man was dead and buried. And they made the mistake of dumping a dead body on him. And that was enough spiritual power in his bones until a dead man revived to life. I wonder if the Holy Ghost leaves you when you die. Because the Bible said that if this same spirit that quickened Jesus, if he dwell in you, he's going to also quicken your mortal body. That when the trumpet of the Lord shall sound, and while the sinners are yet asleep, something on the inside that works on the outside is going to cause you to sit up. Just tell somebody, he'll be with you forever. Come on, tell three people, forever, forever, forever. Y'all, please be seated. I'm gonna soon be finished, but don't make me go out there yet. Now I want you to look at something else. Jesus said in chapter 14, verse 16, he'll abide with you forever. But in verse 17, he says something else. He calls the Holy Ghost even the Spirit of truth, whom the world cannot receive. Now, I know the prevailing doctrine that is going through the body of Christ now is that the believer is indwelled by the Holy Spirit the moment of his confession of faith in Christ. But that is not what the Bible teaches. John 3:16 says, for God so loved who? The world, that he gave his only begotten son. Jesus is God's gift to the world. But in John 14:17, he said, the Holy Ghost is the Spirit of truth that the world cannot receive. In other words, before you can get the Holy Ghost, you got to get in Jesus. And once you get in Jesus, you're still in the world, but you are not of the world. Somewhere I read that upon the European continent, during the medieval period, that if a young man was born to a royal house, that when he became of age, 18, 19, whatever, that a ring would be placed on his finger, having the family insignia of coat of arms, which certified that this young man is now of age, and he is a part of the royal house of Windsor or whatever. Putting that ring on his finger didn't make him a son. But the ring was put on his finger because he was already a son. God doesn't give you the Holy Ghost to save you, but he baptizes you with the Holy Ghost because you are already saved. Read chapters 14, 15, and 16. Jesus says that the Holy Ghost will guide you. Now, anytime you are in an unfamiliar area and you don't know how to get where you're going, you need a guide. You have never lived this life before. And I want you to know that you gotta have a guide. You can't make it through here without a guide. And when I hear folk talking about
I'm trying to find myself. I know they don't have the Holy Ghost. One of the most shocking and disappointing things to me last week and this week was to find out that a major Christian denomination, the Episcopal Church, that they don't have a guy. Because if they had a guy, they could not read Genesis chapter 19, where God rained down fire and brimstone on Sodom and Gomorrah because of a homosexual lifestyle. If they had a guy, they could not read Romans chapter 1, where God said that because they knew God and worshiped him not as God, but they worshiped the creature more than the creator, they became vain in their imagination, and their foolish hearts were darkened. And they worked that which was unseemly. Women with women. Men with men. When God started this thing off, the first couple he married was Adam and Eve. It is still Adam and Eve. It's neither Adam and Steve, nor is it Eve and Yvette. The gay community is doing. Y'all, please sit down. Y'all, sit down. Now, I know I'm talking to a few gays out there now. But I gotta tell you this. When folk talk about gay rights, there is no such thing as gay rights, because nobody has a right to be gay. Look at it on the other side. You got a lot of folk in the heterosexual community that commit adultery, but they don't have a right to do it. And whenever God says anything is wrong, you call God a liar when you pray what God says is wrong and you turn around and say it's right. Let me get back to this. Jesus said the Holy Ghost will be your guide. Not only will he be your guide, but he also says that the Holy Ghost will teach you. Oh my God, I know there are some passages of scripture that's difficult to understand. But if you allow him, if you have the Holy Ghost, he will teach you. See, what you got to understand is this, is there are two sides to this thing of teaching. I'm standing at the microphone sending out a word. But you got ears. Yes. And you are receiving. It's just like the satellite communication. Some of you see our telecast on DET and TBN and Word Network. But from the central location, a signal is shot out into space. It bounces off of a satellite. It comes back down, and somebody has a big receiver dish
And if you don't have to receive a dish, if you are hooked up with the dish by cable, you can still receive what comes off the satellite. But if you don't have cable and you don't have a dish, it's going out, but you can't get it. I'm trying to tell you the way.

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more points in chapter 16. Jesus said when he is come, he'll reprove the world of righteousness, of sin, and of judgment. He comes on down there and he says he will not speak of himself, but whatsoever he heareth, that shall he speak. When you want God to fill you with the Holy Ghost, remember that the Holy Ghost wants to talk. But we are predominantly here African Americans. And African Americans, we've got the beat of the drum. It's in our blood. So when the music starts, we always ready to do this. But your toes don't have no mouth. Your feet don't have a tongue. Your feet can't talk. The Holy Ghost want to hear you say something. Understand that when you begin to speak and give God praise, the Holy Ghost hears what you said. You are telling him, Jesus, I love you. Jesus, you're wonderful. And when the Holy Ghost kicks in, he doesn't do anything but keep the same words. He just changes the language. Three places in the New Testament, the Holy Ghost talks about tongues in three areas.

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And then he went out into the Garden of Gethsemane, where Judas betrayed him with a blistering kiss. And the soldiers arrested him, carried him to the courtroom of Caiaphas. Caiaphas sent him to Pilate. Pilate

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When a crown of thorns was put on his head in order to heal everything in your head. Why would you talk about carpal tunnel when the nail went through his hand?

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Now when Joseph bought that tomb, Joseph's plan is, this is where I'll repose throughout eternity. But the Lord must have whispered in Joseph's spirit and said, it's all right, let Jesus have the tomb. He won't need it for eternity. He just want to borrow it for the weekend.

John chapter 20, down around verse 19 and following. 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But now Jesus had his glorified body. The door was shut. He did not. Did nobody open. He just stepped through the wall. And when he stepped in, he said, "Peace be unto you."

0: Then he showed them his hands. And he showed them his side.
1: Yes.
0: Then were they glad when they saw the Lord. But again he said, peace be unto you. Now remember, this is the same day he arose. His first meeting with them. And what did he do? He breathed on them. And said, receive ye the Holy Ghost. The last thing he talked about before he was arrested. And the first thing he talked about when he came out of the grave was receive ye the Holy Ghost. As a youngster, I used to wonder, why did he breathe on him? And I finally recognized, as the Lord revealed it to me later, that in the second chapter of Acts, when the cloven tongues of fire began to sit on them, when they began to talk in other tongues, they wouldn't have known what was going on if he hadn't breathed on them. But because he breathed on them, they were able to equate the wind with the Holy Ghost. And when they heard a sound from heaven, and somebody stopped speaking in tongues, this is what he was talking about. The church needs the wind to blow one more time. Hey! I know I don't have time to do this and I don't have room to do it, but there are about 50 people in here tonight. There's a hunger in your spirit for the Holy Ghost like you have never had in your life. And I want you to send out an SOS. You may be somewhere over in the middle and look like can't get out. But tell those folks, scoot over some, let me out of here. And come down here with your hands up and with your mouth open, speaking praises to the Lord. Let me say it.

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0: This is John Jenkins for Teaching Missions International. Welcome to our broadcast of Dave's Devotion for Today. In today's devotion, The High Calling of God in Christ Jesus, Dave calls us to press on towards God's goal and prize. And now, Dave's Devotion. Over the years, I've sometimes signed up to do things that looked like a good fit for me, only to fail miserably. I have at other times found myself dragged into situations for which I seemingly had no preparation or skill, and God used me in unusual ways. The Bible has a lot to say to us about this, and if we want to better understand what it means to be called by God, we would do well to remember what the Bible actually says. God's call on our lives is shown in Scripture in at least three different ways. Today, let's begin by looking at the first of those three, God's high calling. I count all things to be loss for the excellency of the knowledge of Christ Jesus my Lord, for whom I suffered the loss of all things, that I may gain Christ, and that I may know him, and the power of his resurrection, and the fellowship of his sufferings, becoming conformed unto his death, if by any means I might attain unto the resurrection from the dead. But one thing I do, forgetting the things which are behind, and stretching forward to the things which are before, I press on toward the goal unto the prize of the high calling of God in Christ Jesus. Philippians 3:8-14. In today's passage, we learn of Paul's high calling of God in Christ Jesus. But what does he mean by high calling? We need to back up and look at what he said at the start of the passage. Paul says that he counts all things to be loss. And what is Paul willing to lose everything for? His answer? The excellency of the knowledge of Christ Jesus. Our highest calling is to know Christ, but not just to know Christ in some kind of casual religious way, but to experience the power of Jesus' resurrection, joining in his sufferings and conforming to his death. Wow, that sounds powerful and really dangerous. Our calling, yours and mine, is a higher calling than just going to church. His calling beckons us to throw aside our own comfort and status and instead plunge ourselves into the dangerous waters of personal suffering, maybe even death, for the sake of Christ Jesus. Have you been called by God? If so, be ready for opportunities to know him, really know him, in the power of his resurrection, joining in his sufferings, and even being conformed to his death. Are you ready? Embracing God's high calling in your life will be dangerous, but an always amazing journey. And that is very good news. Thanks for listening. For full transcripts and replays of all devotions, visit teachmi.com/Dave. And please join us again on Monday.
1: 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Water also helps with proper kidney functions. 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Eat veggies and fruits with a high water content like watermelon, cantaloupe, lettuce, cucumber, and tomatoes. 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Remember that inadequate amounts of water in the body leads to dehydration, which can lead to other health complications along your gastrointestinal tract, like ulcers and constipation. A great quote sums it up best. 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
2: Number 145, we believe. In 1 Samuel chapter 16, God chooses David, the youngest son and least of the brothers, to be king. In 1 Samuel chapter 17, verse 1 to 37, David steps forward in faith against Goliath, convinced that the Lord who delivered him before will deliver him again. Believe, trust God's strength over human might. In St. John chapter 15, Jesus calls his followers to abide in him, for apart from him, they can do nothing. St. John chapter 16, verse 1 to 4 reminds them that opposition will come, yet those who remain in him will bear fruit that lasts. Just like David, the disciples' endurance will come from staying rooted in Christ. Psalm 67 calls for God's blessing to reach all nations so the world might know his saving power. When God works through his people, his glory is revealed and others are drawn to him. Step forward in courage so that God's name is honored. Today, ask the Holy Spirit to strengthen your heart to walk in daily obedience and faith. Our scripture readings for today is 1 Samuel chapter 16 and chapter 17, verse 1 to 37, St. John chapter 15 and 16, verse 1 to 4, and Psalm 67. This is Bishop Bonaparte.
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0: Spirit for the church at this hour. 1 Corinthians chapter 2, verse 7 through 10. When you have it, say amen. But we speak the wisdom of God in a mystery, even the hidden wisdom which God ordained before the world unto our glory, which none of the princes of this world knew. For had they known it, they would not have crucified the Lord of glory. But as it is written, I have not seen, nor ear heard, neither have entered into the heart of man the things which God has prepared for them that love him. But God has revealed them unto us by his Spirit. For the Spirit searcheth all things, yea, the deep things of God. Oh, my mercy. Glory to God. Somebody shout amen. Go to the Gospel of St. Mark chapter 11 and let's consider the witness of Mark 11. In fact, let's begin reading at verse 22, 11 and 22, and so that we get the context in which the text shall be extrapolated. And Jesus answering said unto them, such a simple thing he says to them, have faith in God. Not in yourself, not in your friends, not in your family. Have faith in God. For verily I say unto you that whosoever shall say unto this mountain, be thou removed and be thou cast into the sea, and shall not doubt in his heart, but shall believe that those things which he saith shall come to pass, he shall have whatsoever he saith. Therefore I say unto you, what things soever ye desire, when ye pray, believe that ye receive them, and ye shall have them. And ye shall have them. Look at your neighbor and say, neighbor, and ye shall have it. I don't know what it is. I don't know what you desire. I don't know what you've been praying about. I don't know what you've been envisioning in your spirit. But the word of the Holy Ghost is, and ye shall have it. Look at your other neighbor and say, and ye shall have it.
1: This is the Potter's Touch. Hi, I'm Sarita Jakes, and what a delight it is for me to be visiting in your home, on your job, in your hospital rooms today to bring you the glorious gospel of Jesus Christ. You're going to be blessed. Watch this.
0: And Jesus is trying to teach his disciples the power of prayer. The power of prayer. That if you believe God, all things are possible unto you. That you can speak to mountains and they'll move out of your way. Through faith in God. And he says, whatsoever you desire. Whatsoever you desire. Now that disqualified a whole lot of people right there. Because a lot of people, their problem is they don't want nothing. They've been numbed to death by the enemy. Church people, good church people, numb, have decided that your life is over and that if it was going to happen, it would have happened by now. And you just come into church out of duty. It's a routine. You just go, but you don't want anything. Yeah. And we cannot feed you because you cannot, I don't care how good you cook, you cannot feed people who are not hungry. So the Bible makes an assumption and it says whatsoever you desire, that already puts an elite category on it, because somebody doesn't want anything. That's why you can't be influenced by who's sitting beside you, because they might not want anything. When you want something, you got to go for yourself, even if the person next to you does not. Whatsoever you desire, have the Lord, I thank you. Excuse me a minute. I want to talk to the Lord. Lord, I thank you for passion. I thank you, Lord, that I never went through anything that got so bad that it took my fight away. I cried. I fussed. I even complained. And yes, I got mad. But I didn't quit. Because I still got my passion. Tell somebody, say, I still want it. Yeah, I still want it. I still want it. Still got that roar down inside of me. Still got that tenacity. Still got that relentlessness. I still want it. Even though I realize that passion hurts. Passion sounds like a wonderful thing to feel until you've had it. Unrealized passion is painful. And some people don't want it because it hurts to want. They choose rather to anesthetize their passion with tranquility rather than to feel the pain of unrealized passion. Whatsoever ye desire when you pray, not if you pray, when you pray. The assumption is that you are a praying people. He says, when you pray, you want to pray for what you desire. You don't just desire it and hope God gets it through mental telepathy. Whatsoever you desire when you pray, and this, I never saw this way, and if you miss this, you're going to miss the whole message. This is the security guard that guards the gift of this text when he says, believe ye receive it and ye shall have it. Now see, when I read it before, I thought that it meant that if I could muster up enough belief, I should have it. But he said, believe you received it. And ye shall have it. Believe you received it, and you shall have it. Now, the problem with most of us, when we pray for our desire, we believe that we're going to receive it. If you believe that you're going to receive it, there's no guarantee you shall have it. But what he is saying, believe you have, you receive it, and the consequences are, ye shall have it. Let me work on this a little bit. This is going to be good. You cannot believe you receive it, though you haven't had it yet, without an operation of the Holy Spirit in a dimension of faith that cannot be conjured through the flesh. When I'm talking about some kind of shake and bake, stir fry faith you jacked up to try to convince yourself, oh, I believe it, I gotta believe it, make me believe it, I will believe it. No. Because if you have to do that, then you shall not have it, because it's not yours. If you have to work it up, if you have to force yourself to believe it, then maybe you should realize that just because you desire it doesn't mean you should have it. See, your desires have to be purged in the fire of prayer. Because if we are to be honest this morning, you know everything you desire. Don't you sit there and look at me like everything you desire is holy. And even out of the holy things you desire, everything you desire that's good may not be yours. So how do we know when the desire is a God-given desire or a humanistic-driven desire? How do we know when God called us to preach or grandma? How do we know when this woman is my woman or she just fine? Most of us have lived long enough to have regret as a result from manipulating the system on our own. Think of the things that you forced your way into, and then you had to cry your way out of. I used to preach a message years ago, you got what you wanted, but you didn't want what you got. So the criteria now says, now, whatsoever you desire when you pray, then when you pray, in the process of prayer, we're gonna put a fence here. Believe you have received it. Believe you have received. That's literally what it said. Believe ye receive it, and ye shall have it. Well, you can't believe you received what isn't yours. You can hope you're gonna get it. You can believe you shall receive it. But in order, let me break it down where you can get it. He is saying you receive it in your spirit before you receive it in your life. Whatsoever you, come on with me. We're gonna get this in a minute. Whatsoever you desire when you pray, believe you receive it and you shall have it. So believe you receive it, that's receiving it in one dimension means I have it in another one. Receiving it in one dimension means I have it in another one. Receiving it in one dimension means I have it in another one. Now, you can't expect to have it in the natural if you haven't received it in the spirit. Let's work on this. You cannot have healing in the natural until you receive healing in the spirit. You cannot have prosperity in the natural until you receive it in your spirit. The reason some of you are broke is that you have a broke spirit. You have a broke mentality. You can't receive it in here, so you can't receive it right here. It comes in your spirit before it comes in your life. Oh, come on. A woman is a wife before you put a ring on her finger. If she's not a wife before you put a ring on her finger, she won't be a wife. Let me prove it by the scripture. The Bible

told Moses, God told Moses, anoint men to be elders that you know to be elders. You can't make him an elder if he's

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1: This is to keep me from trying to receive stuff that's yours. Because if he didn't speak it to me, I can't believe it like you, and I can't receive what is yours, so I can't covet what God has given to you because I don't have the faith to receive what I don't have.
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0: When you pray, believe you receive it, and you shall have it. That's a strong faith. Believe you receive it. I got it right now. Got it right now. I'm not going to wait till I have it to receive it. I receive it in my spirit. I'm walking in what I've received in my spirit right now. I'm walking in it. I'm walking in it. I'm walking in it. They haven't called me that yet, but I'm walking in it. Nobody has acknowledged it yet, but I'm walking in it. The lump hadn't gone down, but I'm walking in it. I still got a fever, but I'm walking in my spirit. The check hadn't come yet, but I'm walking in it. I'm laying out plans. I'm picking out stuff. I'm designing, making arrangements, getting ready.

Shotoposha. Glory to God. Glory to God. Believe. Ye received it. And ye shall have it. This is some powerful stuff. This is Holy Ghost dynamite. If you really receive this in your heart and in your life, this will change your life. Well, since Jesus is talking about having faith, and this is faith in another dimension, this is faith in the spirit world, that I am receiving in the spirit things that I don't have in the natural. Where do I get this faith? Well, glory to God. If you could get it from me, that'd be good, but this is not contagious. If you could get it in a store, you could sell it and be rich. Because it would change the trajectory of your human experience. How do I get it? Well, let's go to the word. The word says, faith cometh by hearing, and hearing by the word of God. Now, we know this. We understand that when we hear teaching and preaching, it produces faith. We understand when we study the word, it produces faith. But have you considered at the time the text was written, there was no Bible to study? So if faith cometh by hearing and hearing by the word of God, do we limit the word of God when we confine the word of God to scripture alone? Seeing at the time it was written, scriptures were still being written. Oh, this might be too much for Sunday morning. I'm teaching Bible class this Wednesday. I can let it rip this Wednesday, but I'm just going to play around this morning. If faith cometh by hearing, and hearing by the word of God, is he really just talking about scriptures when scriptures are still being written? Is the word of God confined to scripture? So if I'm going to get the kind of faith that believes I have received it, and faith comes by the word of God, this kind of believing can only happen when God has spoken in my spirit. Oh, you don't hear what I'm saying. When God speaks it in my spirit, and my spirit receives what God has spoken to me, I receive it right. Y'all don't hear me. This is to keep me from trying to receive stuff that's yours. Because if he didn't speak it to me, I can't believe it like you, and I can't receive what is yours. So I can't covet what God has given to you because I don't have the faith to receive what I don't have. Now, can I go deeper? Now, here is how it works. You, as a believer, have the Holy Spirit. You also are a spirit. You are a spirit. You have a soul. You live in a body, but you are a spirit. That's why the Bible says you don't have to fear the person who can kill the body, but fear the one who can kill the soul and the spirit. You have the Holy Spirit, and you have a spirit, and you have a conversation that goes on another level. It is of this conversation that 1 Corinthians speaks when it says, no, he says, the problem with you, you think like a carnal Christian. Let,
Let me show you why your life has been going in circles. I'm so glad you came this morning. Isn't this good? See, a carnal Christian doesn't necessarily have to be a sinning Christian to be a carnal Christian. It certainly incorporates that, but it is not limited to that. Carnal, where we get the word carnivorous, just means meaty. Meaty, carnivore, carn, meat, flesh, means that you make decisions through your flesh. That's all you have to do to be a carnal Christian. To operate through how it looks, what you heard, and how you feel. Dance all over the church, you're still carnal. Talk in tongues till your mouth feels like sandpaper, you're still carnal. You are carnal because you are responding to flesh over spirit. And if you sow to the flesh, you shall of the flesh reap corruption. If you sow to the spirit, I believe it said, of the spirit you shall reap everlasting life. So he says, what I'm going to do for you will not come through your

to now, you've been making decisions based on flesh. What you see, what you heard, how you feel. But eyes have not seen what the things. Just touch three people and say things. Yeah. The things. So when we say things, we're no longer talking about spiritual. We're talking about tangibles. God said, I got tangible things I want to do in your life, but I'm going to send it through the Spirit. I'm not sending just the fruit of the Spirit, the things.

taken granted. If you've been praying, is anything too hard for the Lord? He shall have anything. Touch your neighbor and say, thing. God's going to do a new thing in your life. The former things are passed away. And behold, all things are made new. Slap somebody and say, it's a thing, it's a thing. A thing, a thing, a thing is coming. A thing, a thing. God's going to do his thing in your

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5: 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Draw the backslider back to your side. We know that you love us with an everlasting love, and we know that there's absolutely nothing that you cannot do. We love you for it, in Jesus' name. Bye-bye.
4: A carnal Christian doesn't necessarily have to be a sinning Christian to be a carnal Christian. It certainly incorporates that, but it is not limited to that. Carnal, where we get the word carnivorous, just means meaty.

0: meaty, carnivore, carn, meat, flesh, means that you make decisions through your flesh. That's all you have to do to be a carnal Christian, to operate through how it looks, what you heard, and how you feel. Dance all over the church, you're still carnal. Talk in tongues till your mouth feels like sandpaper, you're still carnal. You are carnal because you are responding to flesh over spirit. And if you sow to the flesh, you shall of the flesh reap corruption. If you sow to the spirit, I believe it said, of the spirit you shall reap everlasting life.
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2: Hi, I'm Sarita Jakes, and what a delight it is for me to be visiting in your home, on your job, in your hospital rooms today to bring you the glorious gospel of Jesus Christ. You're going to be blessed. Watch this.
0: If I'm going to get the kind of faith that believes I have received it, and faith comes by the word of God, this kind of believing can only happen when God has spoken in my spirit. Oh, you don't hear what I'm saying. When God speaks it in my spirit, and my spirit receives what God has spoken to me, I receive it right. Y'all don't hear me. This is to keep me from trying to receive stuff that's yours. Because if he didn't speak it to me, I can't believe it like you, and I can't receive what is yours, so I can't covet what God has given to you because I don't have the faith to receive what I don't have. So he says, what I'm going to do for you will not come through your senses. So if you are operating in your senses, you are going to go back through the same thing you went through last year. Because what I'm sending you will not come through carn. It will not come through flesh. It's going to come through spirit. And in order for it to come through your spirit, you have to get in the birthing position of prayer so that you can birth in another dimension. Oh, this is going to help somebody. He says it's not going to come through the flesh. And up to now, you've been making decisions based on flesh. What you see, what you heard, how you feel. But eyes have not seen. See, you're not going to see this coming. He said, what I got for you, it doesn't even look like it's headed your way. So if you're looking in the natural so you can see your way clear, you're never going to see your way clear because eyes have not seen. Neither has ears heard. Neither have it entered into your imagination. What the things. Just touch three people and say things. Yeah. The things. So when we say things, we're no longer talking about spiritual. We're talking about tangibles. God said, I got tangible things I want to do in your life, but I'm going to send it through the Spirit. I'm not sending just the fruit of the Spirit. The

your neighbor and say, thing. God's gonna do a new thing in your life. The former things are passed away, and behold, all things are made new. Slap somebody and say, it's a thing, it's a thing. A thing, a thing, a thing is coming, a thing, a thing. God's gonna do his thing in your life.

0: Okay, let's try what the bishop is saying by the word. Because what he is saying is that things are going to come from spirit. Now faith is the substance of things hoped for. It is the evidence of things not seen. For by it the elders obtained good report. Through faith we understand that the worlds were framed by the word of God, so that things which do appear were not made of things that do appear. Check me out, I'm quoting it verbatim. So that the things which do appear were not made of things that do appear. So that things start in spirit. Things. Stand up, bro. Turn around. Come here. Stand. Turn around. See this suit? This is a thing. It did not start out as a thing. It started out as a spirit. It was an idea. Then the idea became a drawing, and the drawing became a pattern, and the pattern became a suit, and the man became a customer, and now he's got a suit. But the suit didn't start with fabric, it started with a thought. If you can get it in your spirit, you shall have it. Yeah. So if you're going to be transformed, it has to be by the renewing of your mind. It has to start in your spirit. Eyes have not seen, ears have not heard, neither have entered into the heart of man. The things that God has in store for them that love him. Well, how do I know what God has in store for me? How do I know that this job is what God has in store for me? How do I know if this marriage is what God has in store for me? How do I know if this move is what God has in store for me? What are my things? Come Wednesday night, I'll tell you about it. God bless you. Know it if the spirit who searcheth the deep things of God reveals it unto my spirit. Watch this. Eyes have not seen, ears have not heard, neither have entered into the heart of man the things that God has in store for them that love him. But it hath been revealed unto us by his spirit. Ooh. So this is not just the book talking. This is the spirit of God talking to my spirit. So the spirit of God who searcheth the deep things of God brings it up to me. You know, on my computer, when I go on the World Wide Web, it's got a search engine on it. Because there's so much stuff out there that I'm not looking for. I don't have time to go through all of that for what I am looking for. So when I type it in search, search goes into all of that and brings up to me what is for me. Oh, y'all hear what I'm saying? The Spirit, the Holy Ghost, is a search engine. It searches the deep things of God and brings up into your spirit what is yours. Touch your neighbor and say, I got some searching to do. I've been getting the wrong stuff, the wrong friends, the wrong relationships, the wrong jobs, the wrong places. I've been getting somebody else's mail. I got some searching to do. Can I go a little bit deeper? So the Spirit, excuse me. Hallelujah. The Spirit searches the deep things of God reveals unto my spirit the things God has for me. Now we're getting somewhere. So when the Holy Spirit searches the deep things of God and walks up to my spirit and say, this is for you. Not only do I have a promise, which is yea and amen, I got faith, because faith cometh by and hearing. Oh, y'all getting it this morning. Y'all getting it this morning. But you thought you was going to hear it with this ear. But it's not this ear he's talking about. It's this ear. He that hath an ear, let him hear what the Spirit is saying to the church. See, you've been listening with the wrong ear. Come on, hear somebody. So now the Spirit has spoken that is yours. And anytime the word is spoken, faith cometh by hearing, and hearing by the word of God. And guess what? The moment the Holy Spirit says it's yours, you believe you have received it. Oh. Slap your neighbor and say, I believe that thing. I don't care what you see with your natural eye. I don't care what you heard with your natural ear. I'm operating on another level. I received that thing. Take 30 seconds and praise him like you got something from the Lord.
1: Still to come on the Potter's Touch.
0: Now faith is the substance of the thing you hope for. Come on here. But it is the evidence. Now it is the evidence. The fact that you believe on that level is evidence that it is yours, because you

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1: Or learn how the Holy Spirit reveals the deep things of God?
2: 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His desire is for you to discover His will and to receive the fullness of His blessings.
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3: I receive it. I receive it in my spirit. I receive it in my spirit. I receive healing in my spirit. I receive joy in my spirit. I receive victory in my spirit. I receive overcoming power in my spirit. I receive deliverance in my spirit. And if I get it in my spirit, then it's only a matter of time before I get it in my life. Somebody who understands that, give God 30 seconds of a crazy praise. I said a crazy praise. I said a crazy praise. See, we're getting ready to unclog your birth canal so that you can start birthing out of your spirit rather than birthing out of your circumstances. Slap your neighbor, say, and ye shall have it. Ye shall have it. Ye shall have it. Ye shall have it. Ye shall have it. Tell them in the balcony, ye shall have it. Tell them in the choir stand, ye shall have it. Tell them in the balcony, ye shall have it. Tell them in the pulpit, ye shall have it. Ye shall have it. Ye shall have it. Ye shall have it. Ye shall have it. God don't lie. God don't lie. Ye shall. I'm going to go a little bit deeper. I'm going to go a little bit. Can I go just a little bit deeper? Now, my mother played the piano a little. My sister played. My grandmother played. I grew up around music and classical music. And I liked music, especially piano. And I wanted to play. And I do play a little. The fact that I desired it doesn't mean that I should have it. Because when it came down to believe that you receive it, I didn't believe I received it. Because the Holy Spirit didn't bring it to me. My environment brought it to me. Now Marcus, who's been playing for me for 25 years, he received it in his spirit. I'm gonna tell you how I know he received it in his spirit. We've traveled all over the world, eaten in restaurants, been on planes, been everywhere. We have never gone anywhere where Marcus is not playing the piano. Come here, Dickie. Come here. Come here, turn around. This is the airplane seat in front of us. Marcus is here. This is the seat. We're on the plane, 40,000 feet in the air. And Marcus is on the back of the seat going. Okay. So I thought, he's a little mentally unstable. He does not seem to realize that there is no instrument here. He is playing the back of a seat. He is touching upholstery. I looked at it with my eyes. I can tell it is upholstery. But in his spirit, it's a keyboard. Y'all don't hear what I'm saying. Y'all don't hear what I'm saying to you. When you get something in your spirit, you look like a fool to other people, because even though it hadn't manifested in your life yet, it's so real in your spirit. Now you see, he doesn't have no more fingers than me. In fact, my fingers are better for piano than his. I got long fingers. They look like piano fingers. I got all the attributes and coordination to be able to play. The only thing I don't have is I don't have it in my spirit. I have the desire, but I never received it in my spirit. When you get something in your spirit, circumstances can't stop you. You may not have the tangibles, but if you got it in your spirit, well, bless her, Haggy's daughter, let me tell you what I did have in my spirit. I didn't have music in my spirit. But you know what I had? I would be in the shower. No visualizations, please. I would be in the shower, and I would start preaching to a dish rag and a bar soap. And I tell soap, you've been in sin too long. Oh, I know a man from Galilee, and if you're in sin, then I tell the wash rag, come to Jesus while you can, while the blood still runs warm. So ultimately, I became in the natural what I received in my spirit. I'm helping somebody. I don't know who it is. So the Bible says, that's okay. Go ahead. Whatsoever you desire, go ahead. Desire whatever you want to. But here's the test. When you pray, believe you received it. If you can believe you received it, the very fact that you can believe that the back of the seat is a piano, that the bar of soap is a soul, if you can believe crazy stuff, that's a sign that ye shall have it. Now faith is the substance of the thing you hope for. Come on here. But it is the evidence. Now, it is the evidence. The fact that you believe on that level is evidence that it is yours, because you couldn't believe it like that if the Holy Ghost didn't show your spirit that that thing was yours. Slap somebody and say, that means it's mine. That thing that's in my spirit that will not leave, that thing that's in my mind that will not go away, that thing that's down in my heart, I haven't seen it in my life yet, but I got it in my spirit. Flap your neighbor and say, it's mine, it's mine, it's mine, it's mine. I'm gonna give you two quick biblical examples and I'll go on. God tells Joshua, don't believe the Canaanites, the Hittites, the Jebusites, or the Gerashites. They're all running around there with them chariots and stuff. They think that that's their land. I have given you the land. They may be driving it, they may be living in it, they may be walking around on it, they may have the deed to it, but I sent my search engine and I'm telling you, that's yours. I'm gonna give you houses that you didn't build. I'm gonna give you vineyards that you didn't grow. I'm gonna give you stuff by the Spirit. He says, I have given you the land to possess it. It's yours, go get it. It's yours, go get it. It's yours, go get it. How can I go get it? Because it's mine. If it wasn't mine, I couldn't go get it. I don't know who I'm preaching to today, but the Lord said, it's yours, go get it. Tell your neighbor, it's yours, go get it. Okay, I won't even bother. I was going to use Urim and Thummim, but I won't even bother it. I will just cut through the weeds and run over the fence and say, whatsoever things ye desire, You're hearing it different now. When you pray, believe you received it. And the after effects of believing you received it is, and ye shall have it. Say that with me. And ye shall have it. Say it again. And ye shall have it. Say it again. And ye shall have it. Say it again.
6: And ye shall have it.
3: Now speak to yourself and say it. And ye
6: shall have it.
3: Say it again.
6: And I shall have it.
3: One more time.
6: And I shall have it.
3: If you believe it, give him a praise right now.

Yeah. What y'all say? I can't hear you. Say it again. A little bit louder. Look at your neighbor and say, tell your other neighbor, say, lay hands on yourself and say, let your spirit hear you. One more time. Come on. Give him a crazy praise. Praise him. Praise him. Praise him for invisible things, for things that haven't manifested yet, for things that have been in your heart, for books you haven't written, for songs you haven't.

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0: Today, Lord, we ask that you would save the lost, that you would prick the heart of that person that's given up on you. Draw the backslider back to your side. We know that you love us with an everlasting love, and we know that there's absolutely nothing that you cannot do. We love you for it. In Jesus' name. Bye-bye.

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0: Hello, I'm Bill Bright with a promise from God's Word. A number of years ago, an enthusiastic, attractive couple came to visit me to share an idea they had for a broadcasting ministry. They said they'd heard one of my messages on how to be filled with the Holy Spirit, and that as a result, their lives had been dramatically changed. They said, "We've come all the way to California to encourage you to go on nationwide radio and television and tell Christians everywhere how they can know the fullness and power of the Holy Spirit and experience His revolutionary impact in and through their lives." I'm humbly grateful to God for the privilege of sharing these great truths concerning the Holy Spirit with millions of people throughout the world. Today, make certain that you have truly received Jesus Christ as your Savior. Then seek to be God's instrument to help others receive Him as well.
1: Acts 2. And when the day of Pentecost was fully come, they were all with one accord in one place. And suddenly there came a sound from heaven as of a rushing mighty wind, and it filled all the house where they were sitting. And there appeared unto them cloven tongues like as of fire, and it sat upon each of them. And they were all filled with the Holy Ghost, and began to speak with other tongues as the Spirit gave them utterance. And there were dwelling at Jerusalem Jews, devout men out of every nation under heaven. Now when this was noised abroad, the multitude came together and were confounded, because that every man heard them speak in his own language. And they were all amazed and marveled, saying one to another,
2: "Behold, are not all these which speak Galileans? And how hear we every man in our own tongue wherein we were born? Parthians and Medes and Elamites, and the dwellers in Mesopotamia and in Judea, and Cappadocia in Pontus and Asia, Phrygia and Pamphylia in Egypt, and in the parts of Libya about Cyrene, and strangers of Rome, Jews and proselytes, Cretes and Arabians, we do hear them speak in our tongues the wonderful works of God."
1: And they were all amazed, and were in doubt, saying one to another,
3: "What meaneth this?"
1: Others mocking said,
4: "These men are full of new wine."
1: But Peter, standing up with the 11, lifted up his voice and said unto them,
5: "Ye men of Judea, and all ye that dwell at Jerusalem, be this known unto you, and hearken to my words. For these are not drunken, as ye suppose, seeing it is but the third hour of the day. But this is that which was spoken by the prophet Joel. And it shall come to pass in the last days, saith God, I will pour out of my Spirit upon all flesh, and your sons and your daughters shall prophesy, and your young men shall see visions, and your old men shall dream dreams. And on my servants and on my handmaidens I will pour out in those days of my Spirit, and they shall prophesy. And I will show wonders in heaven above, and signs in the earth beneath, blood and fire and vapor of smoke. The sun shall be turned into darkness, and the moon into blood, before that great and notable day of the Lord come. And it shall come to pass that whosoever shall call on the name of the Lord shall be saved. Ye men of Israel, hear these words. Jesus of Nazareth, a man approved of God among you by miracles and wonders and signs, which God did by him in the midst of you, as ye yourselves also know. Him being delivered by the determinate counsel and foreknowledge of God, ye have taken, and by wicked hands have crucified and slain, whom God hath raised up, having loosed the pains of death, because it was not possible that he should be holden of it. For David speaketh concerning him, I foresaw the Lord always before my face, for he is on my right hand, that I should not be moved. Therefore did my heart rejoice, and my tongue was glad. Moreover also my flesh shall rest in hope, because thou wilt not leave my soul in hell, neither wilt thou suffer thine Holy One to see corruption. Thou hast made known to me the ways of life. Thou shalt make me full of joy with thy countenance. Men and brethren, let me freely speak unto you of the patriarch David, that he is both dead and buried, and his sepulcher is with us unto this day. Therefore, being a prophet, and knowing that God had sworn with an oath to him, that of the fruit of his loins, according to the flesh, he would raise up Christ to

0: sit on his throne. He, seeing this before, spake of the resurrection of Christ, that his soul was not left in hell, neither his flesh did see corruption. This Jesus hath God raised up, whereof we all are witnesses. Therefore, being by the right hand of God exalted, and having received of the Father the promise of the Holy Ghost, he hath shed forth this which ye now see and hear. For David is not ascended into the heavens, but he saith himself, The Lord said unto my Lord, Sit thou on my right hand until I make thy foes thy footstool. Therefore, let all the house of Israel know assuredly that God hath made that same Jesus, whom ye have crucified, both Lord and Christ.
1: Now when they heard this, they were pricked in their heart, and said unto Peter and to the rest of the apostles,
2: Men and brethren, what shall we do?
1: Then Peter said unto them,
0: Repent, and be baptized every one of you in the name of Jesus Christ for the remission of sins, and ye shall receive the gift of the Holy Ghost. For the promise is unto you and to your children and to all that are afar off, even as many as the Lord our God shall call.
1: And with many other words did he testify and exhort, saying,
0: Save yourselves from this untoward generation.
1: Then they that gladly received his word were baptized, and the same day there were added unto them about 3,000 souls. And they continued steadfastly in the apostles' doctrine and fellowship, and in breaking of bread and in prayers. And fear came upon every soul, and many wonders and signs were done by the apostles. And all that believed were together, and had all things common, and sold their possessions and goods, and parted them to all men, as every man had need. And they, continuing daily with one accord in the temple, and breaking bread from house to house, did eat their meat with gladness and singleness of heart, praising God, and having favor with all the people. And the Lord added to the church daily such as should be saved.
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1: Some trust in chariots and some trust in horses, but we trust in the name of the Lord our God. DJ Sabi, lifting the banner of praise.
2: Acts 2. And when the day of Pentecost was fully come, they were all with one accord in one place. And suddenly there came a sound from heaven as of a rushing mighty wind, and it filled all the house where they were sitting. And there appeared unto them cloven tongues like as of fire, and it sat upon each of them. And they were all filled with the Holy Ghost, and began to speak with other tongues as the Spirit gave them utterance. And there were dwelling at Jerusalem Jews, devout men out of every nation under heaven. Now when this was noised abroad, the multitude came together and were confounded, because that every man heard them speak in his own language. And they were all amazed and marveled, saying one to another,
3: Behold, are not all these which speak Galileans? And how hear we every man in our own tongue wherein we were born? Parthians and Medes and Elamites, and the dwellers in Mesopotamia and in Judea, and Cappadocia in Pontus and Asia, Phrygia and Pamphylia in Egypt, and in the parts of Libya about Cyrene, and strangers of Rome, Jews and proselytes, Cretes and Arabians, we do hear them speak in our tongues the wonderful works of God.
2: And they were all amazed, and were in doubt, saying one to another,
4: What meaneth this?
2: Others mocking said,
5: These men are full of new wine.
2: But Peter, standing up with the 11, lifted up his voice and said unto them,
6: Ye men of Judea, and all ye that dwell at Jerusalem, be this known unto you, and hearken to my words. For these are not drunken, as ye suppose, seeing it is but the third hour of the day. But this is that which was spoken by the prophet Joel. And it shall come to pass in the last days, saith God, I will pour out of my spirit upon all flesh, and your sons and your daughters shall prophesy, and your young men shall see visions, and your old men shall dream dreams. And on my servants and on my handmaidens I will pour out in those days of my spirit, and they shall prophesy. And I will show wonders in heaven above, and signs in the earth beneath, blood and fire and vapor of smoke. The sun shall be turned into darkness, and the moon into blood, before that great and notable day of the Lord come. And it shall come to pass that whosoever shall call on the name of the Lord shall be saved. Ye men of Israel, hear these words. Jesus of Nazareth, a man approved of God among you by miracles and wonders and signs, which God did by him in the midst of you, as ye yourselves also know. Him being delivered by the determinate counsel and foreknowledge of God, ye have taken, and by wicked hands have crucified and slain, whom God hath raised up, having loosed the pains of death, because it was not possible that he should be holden of it. For David speaketh concerning him, I foresaw the Lord always before my face, for he is on my right hand, that I should not be moved. Therefore did my heart rejoice, and my tongue was glad. Moreover also my flesh shall rest in hope, because thou wilt not leave my soul in hell, neither wilt thou suffer thine Holy One to see corruption. Thou hast made known to me the ways of life. Thou shalt make me full of joy with thy countenance. Men and brethren, let me freely speak unto you of the patriarch David, that he is both dead and buried, and his sepulchre is with us unto this day. Therefore, being a prophet, and knowing that God had sworn with an oath to him, that of the fruit of his loins, according to the flesh, he would raise up Christ to sit on his throne, he, seeing this before, spake of the resurrection of Christ, that his soul was not left in hell, neither his flesh did see corruption. This Jesus hath God raised up, whereof we all are witnesses. Therefore, being by the right hand of God exalted, and having received of the Father the promise of the Holy Ghost, he hath shed forth this which ye now see and hear. For David is not ascended into the heavens, but he saith himself, The Lord said unto my Lord, Sit thou on my right hand until I make thy foes thy footstool. Therefore, let all the house of Israel know assuredly that God hath made that same Jesus, whom ye have crucified, both Lord and Christ.
2: Now when they heard this, they were pricked in their heart, and said unto Peter and to the rest of the apostles,
7: Men and brethren, what shall we do?
2: Then Peter said unto them,
6: Repent, and be baptized every one of you in the name of Jesus Christ for the remission of sins, and ye shall receive the gift of the Holy Ghost. For the promise is unto you and to your children and to all that are afar off, even as many as the Lord our God shall call.
2: And with many other words did he testify and exhort, saying,
6: Save yourselves from this untoward generation.
2: Then they that gladly received his word were baptized, and the same day there were added unto them about 3,000 souls. And they continued steadfastly in the apostles' doctrine and fellowship, and in breaking of bread and in prayers. And fear came upon every soul, and many wonders and signs were done by the apostles. And all that believed were together, and had all things common, and sold their possessions and goods, and parted them to all men, as every man had need. And they, continuing daily with one accord in the temple, and breaking bread from house to house, did eat their meat with gladness and singleness of heart, praising God and having favor with all the people. And the Lord added to the church daily such as should be saved.
8: Mighty God we serve. I can't do it like Brother Elms can do it, but they'd sing, angels bow before him, heaven and earth adore him. What a mighty God. I said, what a mighty God you serve, we serve. Hey, hallelujah. Acts chapter 2 and verse 1. Amen. I give honor to the Pentecostals of Sydney. Oh, man, I just got bad news on my phone. It says, time to check in for your flight to Austin. Man, it's bad news. I don't want to leave. The only reason I'm leaving is because my wife and three boys are waiting for me. And our oldest son, since I've been here, the last time, we've actually given birth to three more children, and I know it. The Lord is blessing. My quiver is full. Whatever, I don't know what a quiver is, but it's full. Amen. I do want to say, and I'm not one for long preliminary remarks. I kind of like just going right into it, but this is very strategic for me to tell you that one of the best men, one of the best women of God in this world today is leading this church and leading this nation, and Pastor and Sister Harvey. And I feel it would be very appropriate and strategic of the Lord if you just stretch your hand towards them right now and you'd pray a covering of God's will and protection over them. Hell is not happy with what God is doing through this man and woman and through this church, not

the name of Jesus. Somebody say, in Jesus' name. Amen. How many of you were here at the 9:15 service? Would you holler at me? Amen. What a mighty word the Lord gave us. Amen. The last time I was here was 4 years and 2 months ago in January of 2020 at your national conference. I was so thankful to be there, even under some pretty chaotic circumstances. And I remember I stopped over in Sydney for like an hour before I flew to Canberra, and I wanted to lift up the window shades, you know, to see the city coming down, and it looked as if someone had painted the windows white. And I thought, man, it's a foggy day in Sydney. And then when we landed and they opened the door, it smelled like Outback Steakhouse. Y'all don't even know what that is, do you? They say it's Australian, but you don't even have, you know. Yeah. And it smelled like a barbecue, you know. And then I discovered that there was brush fires all over the nation. Flew to Canberra. Were any of you there at that conference in 2020? And I think it was day two, Brother Harvey, that in the middle of the night, the smoke alarm started going off at like 3 in the morning. Why is it always 3 in the morning that the fire alarms go off? And the smoke detectors were going off in our rooms. And, you know, the thing is called an alarm, right? But then the lady comes over the PA system and says, "Do not be alarmed." I was like, "Lady, that thing is saying I need to be alarmed, you know." And she said, "We'll get this taken care of." And they finally got it deactivated. And Brother Downs called at about maybe 6 a.m. or so. And he said the national conference was being postponed indefinitely. And I said, "What's the problem?" He said, "Well, open your window shades and you couldn't see out. You know, there was so much smoke in that city." And he said, "We opened the door to the convention center and there was so much smoke. It just began to billow out, you know." And he said, "We can't even go into the convention center." And so I remember just staying in my room that day, reading the word of the Lord. And God gave me a word that day for this nation or for this district, for this body of believers. And I had an opportunity to preach that for the Turning Point conference that was online. And the title of that message was, "This is Where the Fire Falls." And I woke up this morning and I hadn't remembered that, but I was just praying and reading, and Lord, what direction would you have me go today in my sermon? And I felt a quickening in my spirit of the Lord to remind you once again that this is where His fire will fall and is falling. And then I was sitting here during the first service this morning and the Lord quickened me again and said, "I want you to talk on the subject, the place of Pentecost." And Brother Caleb Herring got up here and preached a sermon called "The Place of Revelation." And I believe that we are in the will of the Lord right now. Acts chapter 2:1 says, "And when the day of Pentecost was fully come, they were all with one accord in one place. Suddenly there came a sound from heaven as of a rushing mighty wind. It filled all the house where they were sitting, and there appeared unto them cloven tongues as of fire. And it sat upon each of them, and they were all filled with the Holy Ghost and began to speak with other tongues as the Spirit gave them utterance." I have so many things I want to share and read, but let me read one more passage in Romans 9 and 25. Romans 9 and 25, it says, "As he saith also in Hosea, I will call them my people, which were not my people,
and her beloved, which was not beloved. So let me just stop right here. I know you're standing, but that day, it was like January 3rd of 2020, the Lord spoke to me and said, Brother Herring, I'm allowing this resistance and opposition to take place in this nation. And at that point, we didn't know March 15th was coming. That the pandemic shut down and all that, but the Lord spoke to me in the hotel room and said, I'm allowing a resistance and opposition to allow those that have not been my people to wake up, to realize that there is a God. He said, I will call them my people, which were not my people. Verse 26, and it shall come to pass, look at this, that in the place where it was said to them, you're not my people, somebody say there. I'll say there, there, not in a different place, in the same place that it was told to you, you're not worthy. He said, I will say, you're my children. In the same place that you were called unworthy, unfit, undeserving to be a child of God, he said, shall they be called the children of the living God. I want to preach to you for just a moment here today, the place of Pentecost. The place, the fire is about to fall in this service, but it is not meant just for this building or this service. I can see it in my spirit as the Lord falls like fire in this place. It's going to move throughout this city and this region and this nation, and it's going to circle the globe, but it's going to happen here today. If you believe it, lift up your hands and open your mouth, and one more time, worship the name that's above every name. Come on, open your mouth and lift up the name of Jesus for a moment. Hey! Somebody shout in Jesus' name. You may be seated together. The place of Pentecost. Isn't it interesting that God cares about details? It's interesting to me that he was as interested in the place as he was interested in the power of his spirit. He had told them in Acts 1, he said, you know, you shall receive power after you receive my spirit. But before he said that, he told them, go to the place. Go to Jerusalem and wait, and do not depart that place. I heard Brother Harvey announce Brother Aaron Bounds is coming. And when he mentioned his name, it immediately rung a memory in my mind of being at Wynn's conference a year and a half ago, and I was standing in the altar praying at the Winds Conference of Palm Bay, Florida, and Brother Bounds comes off the platform, and he comes right up to me, and he says, Chris, the place matters. It matters. It matters. The place matters. And he asked, are you in the right place? And it seemed almost random. Sometimes prophets are used in that way. It seems random, coincidental even. I feel the Lord has me to tell you today that you're not a coincidence. And you being in this place is not a coincidence. You are not a coincidence. You are a divine appointment of God. God is very detail-oriented. I'm not detail-oriented. I can't spell the word detail at all. I'm not very detail-oriented. I'm thankful for a wife who is. But we often think that God doesn't care about the details, when truly what we're saying is we don't want God to deal with my details. God, tell me what to do, but don't tell me how to do it. Uh-oh. God, give me a land flowing with milk and honey, but let me decide where that land is going to be and how I'm going to get there.
But God is the deity of the details. The Bible tells us that the very hairs on your head are numbered, not counted, but they are numbered, and that his eye is even on the sparrow. It says in Deuteronomy 16 that you shall rejoice in the place. God does care about the details of your life. He said, you shall rejoice in the place which the Lord your God has chosen to place his name there. In Genesis 28, the Bible tells us that Jacob awoke from his sleep and said, surely the Lord is in this place, and I wasn't even aware of it. But he was also afraid and said, what an awesome place this is. It is none other than the house of God. On that January 3rd, I think it was 3rd, maybe the 4th, but when the National Conference of Australia was postponed due to the smoke that had entered in the city of Canberra and then entered into the hotel and into the convention center, I sat there in my room. I will be honest with you, I'm a little bit rebellious at times. They said, don't go outside. The next thing I did was, I got to go outside. I got to see this for myself. You ever go to a museum? I'm not a person you want to take to a museum, you know, because the sign says do not touch. And when nobody's looking, I want to touch it. I think I'm being left out. You know, I'm the baby in the family. I live with what we call FOMO, fear of missing out. If it says don't touch it, I think they're leaving me out of something, you know, a mystery that when I touch this, something's going to happen, you know. And so I did go outside for a moment that day, and it didn't take but a couple of minutes, and my lungs began to burn. And I went back into the hotel room, and I began to pray, and I thought, God, this is not a coincidence. I said, God, you brought me here for the national conference. You brought all these people here together for the national conference, and now it's postponed. And what are you doing, God? And why would you allow this to happen? And I just began to pray, and then I opened my Bible and just to be real honest with you, I don't usually open to the book of 1st or 2nd Chronicles, but that day I was led by the Spirit to read 2nd Chronicles chapter 7. That very day that we were held out of the church, I read the story in 2nd Chronicles 7 and 1 where it reads, now when Solomon had made an end of praying, the fire came down from heaven. I have that in bold in my notes because it's very important to understand that the fire was coming down, because when we see the fire coming down, we know it's not a natural fire. Natural fire goes up, but supernatural fire comes down. And it says the fire came down from heaven and consumed the burnt offering and the sacrifices, and the glory of the Lord filled the house. Here it is. And the priest could not enter into the house of the Lord because the glory of the Lord had filled the Lord's house. I love this part. And when the children of Israel saw how the fire, they noticed it too. They saw the church was on fire, but they were pleasantly surprised to be revealed that it wasn't a fire going up, it was a fire coming down. And when they noticed that this fire was coming down, look at how they responded. They saw the glory of the Lord upon the house. They bowed themselves with their faces to the ground upon the pavement and worshiped and praised the Lord, saying, for he is good, his mercy endureth forever. I love this story. I was in my hotel room as I read this story, right after getting the phone call from Bishop Downs saying, we can't go into the church. There's smoke in the church. And when I read this text, I got convicted. I was stirred in my spirit. I said, God, I pray right now that one day, I could be like the Israelite children. One day, I'm headed to the Cathedral of Pentecost. I'm headed to the Pentecostals of Sydney, you know, and I turn down the street where the building is, and I look and I said, oh God, the church is on fire. For a brief moment, I'm terrified. The church is on fire.
But then I take a closer look and I say, wait a second, look at the direction of the fire. It's coming down. And I would to God that I could have a moment like that where I would realize, man, I'm not going to get to sit in my assigned seat. You know, you all have your assigned seat. You know you do. And we're not going to get, man, this amazing choir and worship team that you've spent, God only knows how many hours you've spent in rehearsal, but the fire's coming down. We're not going to get to sing our song we've been practicing, and we're not going to get, Pastor, we're not going to get to preach the sermon we've been preaching, we've been preparing for, because the fire of God showed up and said, do you mind if I do it my way today? And this is exactly how I was praying in Canberra that day. I said, God, is it possible that one day this would really happen? That I could sit outside the building, the temple, and watch your fire just consume it. And God said to me, why would you want to sit out on the sidewalk when your body is my temple? Your body is the temple of the Holy Ghost. Why would you? I don't know why anybody would want to stay on the outside when there's fire on the inside. Why would you want to be a spectator when you can be a participator? Why? That's why I can't stay seated through a service. I can't keep my arms folded. I can't keep my mouth closed. I gotta make a joyful noise unto the Lord, because I am the place of Pentecost. You may be seated. Hallelujah. But it continues. The story continues. Man, imagine that, sitting and watching your building consume with the fire of God. And it goes on to say in verse 12, and the Lord appeared to Solomon by night and said unto him, I have heard your prayer. So notice he didn't say, I hear your prayer. You've already prayed the prayer, and I showed up after you stopped praying, and you've been nervous because I didn't show up when you prayed, but I'm here now, and I'm here to let you know I have been listening to your prayers. I heard your prayer. Watch what he says. Uh-oh. 2 Chronicles 7 and 12. I don't want them to think I'm lying here. Put it on the screen if you got it. He said, I've heard your prayer. Somebody turn to your neighbor and say, he heard you. And I have chosen this place. For what? For good music? For good preaching? What? For good church? No, no, no, no, no. I chose this place for me. For my... I chose it for my presence, not your program. I chose it for my spirit, not your schedule. I chose it for my anointing, not your agenda. I chose. Pastor Harvey, that's why we need to get a little bit of ownership in our spirit over this place, over this church. That's why. When's your midweek service? Wednesday? Sometimes? Okay, we connect with on Wednesday. Anytime you come in this house, you ought to come in here declaring God chose this place. That's why we can't have one dead service. We can't have one boring church service. We can't keep playing games. God chose this place. You're not hearing me right now. I said, God chose this place. That's why I'm going to dance. I'm going to run. I'm going to shout. God chose this place. But wait, so he says, I chose this place for myself. Next verse, watch how he takes ownership, not just of the place, but of the purpose. He said, so if I shut up heaven and there, what did he say? If I, you meant the devil, right? No, the devil can't control that. He's not in control of heaven's resources. He said, if I shut up the heavens, that there be no rain. Watch what he said. If I command the locust to devour the land.
That means I take your harvest from you. And by the way, there's no rain, so there's no new harvest. And then he says, if I send pestilence, the Hebrew word there literally translates to a fatal epidemic or pandemic or any kind of manner of disease. He said, if I send it. But wait, look at that. I'm not great at grammar, but look at what he says. If I send, if I stop the rain from the heavens, if I send the plague, if I send the pestilence, is that a period right there? That's a semicolon. That means the sentence continues. Next verse. If my people, which are called, my people, it was preached this morning. You're not the underdog. Does that translate in Australian? Y'all have underdogs? You're not the underdog. He said, if I can find a people called not by the Father, Son, and Holy Ghost, but by the name. If my people called by my name will humble themselves and pray and seek my face and

loves a God that heals. Somebody say this with me. Say, the place matters. He's not going to cast his pearls to swine. The place matters. This is why Paul said to the church in Rome, verse 25 of chapter 9, he saith in Hosea, I'll call them my people which were not my people, her beloved which was not beloved. And it shall come to pass that in the place. See, if I can get this, I'm going to finish my sermon. But we got to get this verse. You got to get this verse. He said, I will call them my people which were not my people, her beloved which was not beloved. And it shall come to pass that in the place where it was said unto them, you don't belong to God. There, somebody shout there. Shout there. That's the word you got to get right now. He said there, not here, there. I don't have to wait for you to get cleaned up, for you to go through pastor's 12-step program to a better disciple. Now, we need to do all of that. But he said, I'm not going to wait until you go from there to here. He said, in the same place where the devil's been lying on you, in the same place where the spirit of resistance has been fighting you, in the same place where you have heard suicidal voices, in the same place where you've heard throw in the towel, go ahead and give it up. Go ahead and stop praying. You're full of lust. You're full of pride. You're full of deceit. You're full of addiction. God said, in that same place. You see, isn't it crazy? We have this idea in our mind. We think, if I can just get there where Pastor Harvey is. Don't misunderstand me. We need a life of righteousness and sanctification and holiness unto God. Of pursuing, the Bible says, of holiness. Not talking about that we have this place of arrival. No, what I'm saying is that the devil's been lying to us, telling us you are the underdog, you are inadequate, deficient, you are insecure, you are too weak, and we think, and he's kind of right. If I could just get a spiritual gym membership and work out and get my muscles big and get my spirit right, maybe when I get way, and it's this ethereal place we can't even define. It's this place somewhere out in the unknown that we can't even put a target to it, a name to it. And so really, in essence, we never arrive at that place. It's like this bar we put above us that, okay, I got to reach the bar. And as soon as we get closer, the bar goes higher. And God says, in the same place that you were ashamed, that you didn't have me as your father, in the same place you were a liar and a sinner and deceitful and a has-been and a nobody, in the same place, I'll show up there and say, you're my son, you're my daughter, you're my chosen vessel, there in that place. There, somebody shout there. In the place where it was said to you, you don't belong to God, you have failed. Somebody shout there. No. Shout it there. Where the devil said you're an addict. Somebody shout there. Where the devil said you're not a child. Somebody shout there. Where the devil said you're unworthy. Where the devil said you ain't good enough. Where the devil said you ain't called. Where the devil said you ain't chosen. God said, you are, baby. You are. You are. He's the God who called me from my darkness into his marvelous light. Somebody ought to make a joyful noise. Somebody ought to show forth the praises of him who calls you in that place. You may be seated. Clap your hands again while I get a drink of water.

So then why did he choose the place that he chose for Pentecost? The upper room in Jerusalem, the place of both resistance, rejection, and revelation. You see, the upper room, somebody say the upper room. This is going to blow your mind. I studied it. The upper room was on the roof of a house. It was upper. We'll let that sink in. Because I'm about to preach it. It was not the basement. It was above, not beneath. The Lord God says weird stuff to me. He ever say weird stuff to you? When he does, check with your pastor, make sure it was God. It could have just been one too many Vegemite sandwiches. But it's good for you. That stuff ain't good for you. See, I lost you right there. That's okay. God said it was the upper, above. You're not down under. Hey, the Bible says heaven is his throne and the northern hemisphere, now, and the earth is his footstool. The Lord spoke a weird thing to me a little bit ago. He said, tell them the only thing they're down under is under my throne. You're not under sin. You're not down under affliction. You're not down under addiction. You're under the throne of glory. But you are above and not beneath the head and not the tail. You are more than a conqueror. The upper room. Now, y'all's toilet might flow in the wrong direction, but the Spirit always flows in the right direction. Come on, somebody. I'm going to preach it. Okay, that was not God. That was me. That was me. My pastor would rebuke me if I heard me say that one. The upper room was on the roof. Watch this. And it was the most desirable place in a house. And it was often given up to favored guests. Frequent mention is made of them in connection with kings who seem to have used them as summer houses because of their cool temperatures. They didn't have air conditioning, but they did have an upper room where the windows would stay open. The room was used often for meditation and prayer. It was set apart for the prophets. Because of its size and airflow, it was a place of meeting. For similar reasons, even dead bodies would be laid out in upper rooms. 1 Kings 17, Elijah was living through a 3-year drought. That's where you've been living, Australia. You've been living in a spiritual drought. And God sent Elijah to live alone at the brook Kirith, and where he was fed by a raven until the brook dried up. And then he was sent to Zarephath. And Zarephath, Elijah would live with a Gentile widow who had no food and claimed that her and her son would eat one last meal before they died. But God provided a miracle and they were able to eat their fill. And one day the son got sick and died and the mother was distraught. But Elijah, who had been, the Bible says he had been living in the upper room of her house. He goes downstairs and he picks up that dead son and he takes that lifeless body to the upper room of that house where he lays and prays over him 3 times. And God sent a wind of resurrection and revived that boy. There
had been much prayer in that room. The prophet lived there. There had been consecration, despair, and loneliness in that room, but it had become the atmosphere of a miracle. In Acts chapter 20, Paul, and I have so many things, but I'll skip here. In Acts 20, Paul is preaching. You see, let me just, because it's not my first time here, let me just take my liberty right now. If you want a Pentecostal as your preacher and your pastor, you can't put a clock on his ministry. The Bible says in Acts 20, in the KJV, it says, and Paul was long preaching. The NLT says Paul spoke on and on. And they were in the upper room. And Eutychus done fall out the window. They run downstairs and they pray over him and he's brought back to life. And what was the next thing they did? They said, get back to the upper room. I ain't done preaching. And he preached until the sun rose the next morning. And the Bible says in the last verse of that story that when they all went home, the sun was alive and well, and everyone had been very much comforted in that upper room. We find in Mark 14, Jesus was stepping into a new dimension where he was going from ministering his power and miracles to now he was approaching the crucifixion of the cross. He wanted one last moment with his disciples, the Last Supper as we call it. And the Bible says in Mark 14 and 13, he sent forth two of his disciples and said unto them, go ye into the city, and there shall meet you a man bearing a pitcher of water. Follow him. And wheresoever he shall go in, say to the good man of the house, the master, Jesus saith, where is the guest chamber where I shall eat the Passover with my disciples? And he will show you a large upper room, furnished and prepared. There, make ready for us. Seemed like a great reservation to have. They had the upper room reserved to dine with Jesus. But that place became a place of tragedy when Jesus looked up and he said, one of you is about to betray me. That place, that upper room, was the place where they would share their last moments with a brother who would commit suicide not long after. It was that place where when they had left that room, they walked a half mile. Sorry, I don't know how many kilograms that is. You're like, that was a crescendo of like getting the joke. He said kilograms, what a fool. They walked a half mile. You know where they went? To the Mount of Olives, which was the place of the Garden of Gethsemane. And if you read your Bible, it says that Judas had left to betray Jesus. And you know what their response was? It says, and the rest of them began to sing hymns. How could you start singing a praise song when your brother has gone to betray Jesus? You know why they could sing praise songs? Because they were thankful it wasn't them. And then Jesus stopped the praise service and he turned around and said, hate to burst your bubble, but all of you are about to desert me. Let's march on. Peter says, not me, Lord. I'll die with you. He says, no, you ain't gonna die. He says, before the sun rises in the morning, before that cock crows, you're gonna deny me three times that you even know who I am. Huh. The place, that upper room where Jesus told one of their brothers, you're gonna betray me. The place, the Mount of Olives, where he said, and the rest of you are gonna desert me. Jesus dies. He pays that price. He's crucified. Judas commits suicide. He takes his own life.
Anybody ever heard of the Great Commission? Do you know the place of that commission, where it was spoken? The Mount of Olives. The same place he told them, you're going to desert me. A few weeks later, he said, go deliver the world. Isn't it amazing that details matter to Jesus? He said, in the same place I told you, you're going to fail and fumble and you're going to mess up, I'm going to tell you, you're about to turn this world upside down. But this is what he says. Before you can fulfill the Great Commission, you got to go to another place. He said, go to Jerusalem and wait for the promise of the Father. So where did they go? Read Acts chapter 1. The Bible says in Acts 1 and 12, then the apostles returned to Jerusalem from the Mount of Olives, a distance of a half a mile. Watch this, verse 13. When they arrived, they went to the upper room, the upstairs room, watch this, of the house where they were staying. The same upper room where they had the Last Supper was the same upper room where the wind was about to blow. But for weeks, that place tormented them because they remembered the face of Judas. I should have tied a rope around us. I should have connected myself to him and said, no! You're not going to throw your soul into a lake of fire. I'm not letting you get away from us. You've made a mistake, but we've all been there. We've all made mistakes. I should have connected myself with my brother until he prayed back through. I have those places in my life. I have friends that I feel like I've allowed to slip through my fingers because I cared more about myself and my own safety and salvation than theirs. I have those places, and we all have those places. If I asked you all to close your eyes, and I asked you to use your mind to take you to a place of embarrassment, failure, mistakes, and sin, it would take you 2.3 seconds for your mind to take you to that place. And it's that place that keeps us from his presence. We try to pray through that place. We try to justify that place, and yet our mind takes us back to that place. We've got an accuser of the brethren that accuses us day and night before the presence of God that reminds you of that place where you weren't perfect, that place where you failed, that place where you deserted God, that place where you betrayed him, that place where you weren't really a Christian, that place where you aren't taking up your cross and following him. Yet Jesus said, go to that place and do not depart. The Bible says they went to that upper room where they were staying. I didn't give them this verse, but you go to the next verse, verse 14, and it says they all met together and were constantly united in prayer. Constantly. I didn't give them that verse, but I feel to speak on it for a moment. They all went to that place. You see, we all have that place. Not one of us is better than the next, for we all have sinned and come short. Pastor, I feel a prophetic anointing upon me right now. But what is going to take us from that? What's going to let the wind blow through this place, these places in our lives? It's not when we point our fingers and say, you were close to Judas. Why didn't you say something? Oh, John, you think you're special because you showed back up at the cross, but you ran with the rest of us. No, they were constantly united. And they said, let's put our fingers down and let's lift up our hands and let's be united in prayer. Let's be united in prayer.
We're not united in some of our preferences, united in some of our opinions, but we've got a wind that needs to blow, and it's only gonna show up if we stay constantly united in prayer. I wish somebody right now would lift your hands and let a spirit of prayer come upon you. Let a spirit of unity come upon the Pentecostals of Sydney. Let a spirit. Watch this, Pastor Harvey. I'm going to keep reading. It says, they were constantly united in prayer. And here comes Mary, the mother of Jesus. How many mamas do I have in the house right now? Would you go to the room that was full of men that betrayed your son? As a dad, I'd only go there to bust some heads up. You betrayed my baby, and he was perfect. All he ever did was feed and provide and teach and guide. You betrayed him. But they stay constantly united in prayer. And here comes Mama. Mary, watch this. Here comes Mary. And then here comes several other women and the brothers of Jesus. And during this time, when about 120 believers were together, you want to go beyond Sydney? You want to go beyond the Pentecostals of Sydney? You want to go into the highways, in the byways, and the hedges? We got to stay constantly united in prayer. When you get a red hot prayer meeting going, watch out. Here comes 120 believers. Here comes the people. When you get an atmosphere where the wind can blow. Here's the result of their constant unity in prayer. Are you ready? You've never heard these verses, so pay close attention. You ready? And when the day of Pentecost was fully come, now pay attention, they were all with one accord and in one, they don't have it on this, they don't know I'm preaching the Bible, put it on the screen. They got to see this is Bible. They were in one mind and one place, and suddenly, here comes the wind. Suddenly there came a sound from heaven as of a rushing mighty wind. Pastor Harvey, this is where you're coming to right now. It's not going to get two or three anymore. It's going to fill all the house. I'm telling you, if they don't want the Holy Ghost, they better not step into the house. Because if they step in the house, I said if they step in the place, if they step in the place where God has turned my tragedy into triumph. It filled all the house where they were sitting, and there appeared unto them cloven tongues as a fire. Somebody shout, here comes the fire. Now you said that too weak for me. Shout, here comes the fire. And there appeared unto them cloven tongues as a fire. It sat upon each of them, and they were all filled with the Holy Ghost, began to speak with other tongues as the Spirit gave. And because they were willing to stay in that place, here comes 3,000 people. What meaneth this? You must be drunk. No, no, no. This is that spoken by the prophet Joel, that in the last days, saith God, I will pour out my spirit upon all flesh. Your sons and daughters will...
I wish I had a mama that would jump to your feet and claim that prophecy. My son will prophesy. I wish there was a daddy in the house that would jump to your feet and declare, my baby will come back. My son, my daughter shall prophesy. Old men will dream dreams. Young men will see visions. My mama and daddy are going to be saved. Yeah, yeah. What's your name? I remember you. I turned around when we were worshiping just to kind of get a look out here. When I saw you, I remembered you instantly. I remember the last time I was preaching in this church. You didn't look like you look now. Something got a hold of you. You were in a place of despair. I don't know your details, but I could see it. I remember you were standing right up here several years ago, and you were in a bad place. But God said, you are my daughter, and look at me now, baby. Look at me now. I said, look, I've been filled with the Holy Ghost. I've been baptized by the blood. I wish there was something. Is there anybody else that has a testimony that says, rejoice not against me, oh my enemy, for when I fall, I shall arise, and when I sit in darkness, the Lord shall be a light in the place. Jesus. 48 minutes. I hope I'm not too long. But let me tell y'all something real fast. My wife and I, we planted a church on the southwest side of Austin a year and a half ago. And I told Pastor Harvey last night, I said, I used to be foolish. I used to come to your church and your church and Pastor Meyer's church, where they've been planting, investing, teaching, sowing all the seeds, and now the tree has come to life, and there's fruit hanging out here on the branches, and there's grapes on the vine, and I'd show up, and in 5 minutes, pluck all y'all's fruit and take all the credit. Man, I did a good work here. And you know, he spoke a good word. He said, well, there was a purpose, you know, to the voice of the evangelist, and we got to have that voice. But I was used to coming to places like this and seeing people get the Holy Ghost all the time. We go and we start a work, and we started it with 10 elders, amazing people. Average age, 73 of these 10 people. And I was a little worried at first, but I realized those elders have become pillars in our church. And about 7 or 8 months into this church plant, we hadn't seen one person receive the Holy Ghost. And I'm used to seeing it every week at your church and other churches, you know, crusades where we go to Bangladesh and Malawi and other places, and we see thousands of people filled with the, and then I'm here in this city, and in 7 or 8 months, I can't get one person to even say amen. And on top of that, when I say, I'm not exaggerating, all hell was breaking loose. Devil was upset. I feel the Holy Ghost. Because he thought that was his place. I told Pastor Harvey real briefly, I said, the Lord spoke to me, and I say this humbly. I'm not an apostle, I'm not any of those things, whatever, but the Lord spoke to me and said, you got to understand your assignment. He said, your assignment here is to do the work of an apostle. I mean, instantly I felt that insecurity of Moses. God, what are you talking about? What am I going to do? All I know is, I know I had to get up and scream at everybody in the pulpit, you know, and do the work. What is the work of an apostle? And I studied this for some time. And in essence, the work of an apostle. I got some apostolic people here right now. And this is your assignment in this city, in this place, is to take new territory.
that Satan thought belonged to him. You see, Satan thought that neighborhood was his. Yeah, I've been running this neighborhood with addiction and perversion. And you see, we walked on the boardwalk last night. It was kind of a mistake, I guess. We forgot about the chaos going on down there and the festival, whatever it's called. And we walked down that boardwalk. And at first, it was almost comical. And I'm thinking, oh, what are we doing? Why did we choose to walk down the boardwalk? And I mean, no joke, it was a rated X film, you know, walking down the boardwalk, nudity everywhere. And me and Brother Sharper just walking like this, zippity-doo-dah, zippity-ay. I will lift my eyes unto the hills, from whence cometh my help. We almost walked right off into the harbor. We were walking like this, I kid you not. I'm not even joking, but I'm going to tell you something. It was a few moments of walking like that and us just trying to keep our salvation. And then I got convicted. I got afflicted in my spirit. Because here I am. I'm thinking, this is honestly what I'm thinking. I got to keep my mind pure. And of course, we got to do that. But I got to keep my spirit, you know, away from all this stuff because I got to preach to some Pentecostals tomorrow. And the Lord said, that's the problem. You're indifferent to the broken. So you can preach to those that already believe. He said, but your job is to take new territory. It says he called us out of darkness. That means he had to go in there and pull us out. He couldn't just stay in his palace of heaven and give us a good shout. He had to robe himself in flesh, carry my sins, and say, I will be touched with your infirmities. I will be touched with your addictions. I will be touched with those perversions. I will be touched. I feel the Holy Ghost. And all of hell was breaking loose in our territory of Austin. And I didn't understand it, Brother Elms. I had no idea. I didn't understand it. I was used to going to your territory where you've done all the battle and the fight. And now here I am fighting. And all hell was breaking loose. I couldn't hardly pray without my phone ringing and a mom say, my son just tried to commit suicide. Someone in our church say, my wife just filed for a divorce and this is happening, on and on and on and on it goes. And then I had people attacking me and they assumed maybe I'm the problem, you know, and maybe I'm the issue and I'm not preaching good enough and I'm not praying long enough. I'm telling you, I had people literally cussing me out and telling me how selfish I was and terrible pastor. And I let some of those voices get in my mind and I started thinking, maybe I'm not called to do this and maybe this is not what I'm supposed to do. And I was praying at the altar on a Wednesday morning and the Lord said, the reason why all of this resistance is upon you is because you're walking into the harvest. He said, it is harvest time. It is harvest. You see, I started to question. Let me tell y'all real quick. Where I'm at, there's never been another apostolic work where I'm at in the city of Austin, in that location of Austin, within a 45-minute drive. There's never been another apostolic work. And so I started to question, Brother Harvey, maybe there's a reason why there's not an apostolic church here. Maybe this is Sodom and Gomorrah, and maybe it's already got the judgment of God, and maybe I came to the wrong place. But the Lord spoke to me that Wednesday morning and said, no, it's harvest time. We hadn't seen anybody get the Holy Ghost. But I prepared a word of the Lord for that Wednesday evening Bible study. At 7 o'clock, church is supposed to start and 6:30 prayer. Nobody showed up for that. Hell was breaking loose. I was there all day. At 6:30, I noticed nobody was coming. And I'll be real honest with you. This is probably too honest. I didn't know if I wanted anybody to come because I wasn't really sure. My spirit was willing, but my flesh was weak. I didn't know if I had a word. I didn't know if there was no audible voice. There was no angel of God that could really put a confirmation in my spirit. But I had something inside of me that said, this place, this time, this place, this time, this place, this time. So you know what I did? Don't do this. This was out there, okay? I got a Bluetooth speaker.
a big one, red, bright red, like a Ferrari. I went outside on the porch of our little church, and at 6:35, I started playing apostolic music. I turned it all the way up. And I started dancing in the parking lot, shouting this phrase over and over, "It's harvest time. It's harvest time." At 6:58, the first car pulls in, and they almost did a U-turn and went back out. They pulled in, and when they saw me going like this in the parking lot, "It's harvest time. It's harvest time." They slowly crept out of their car, and they said, he's lost it. Just like we thought. His elevator don't go all the way up anymore. He's lost it. And I started shouting, "It's harvest time." And I grabbed one person after the next as they started coming in. "It's harvest time." Even to the couple of people that were not liking me in that moment. They had already told me how selfish I was and how terrible of a pastor I was. Brother Elms, I grabbed them like, I didn't shake their hand. I grabbed them like this, and I said, "It's harvest time, baby." You know what? I went into church. I said, "No worship music today." At that time, all of our worship music was played through a cell phone, you know, and canned music, which is really not a bad deal because they never rebel. You know, the canned music is always submitted. And so I told the worship team that day, I said, "No worship music today." I went straight up to the pulpit at 7:05. I walked straight from my little office that's no bigger than a shoebox. I walked right up to the pulpit. After 7 or 8 months of nobody getting the Holy Ghost, all hell breaking loose in that place. I got in the microphone. There was probably about 17 people there that night. And the back row is about this close to the pulpit. And I'm in a microphone. Don't need a microphone. But I'm in a microphone, and I screamed at the top of my lungs, "Does anyone know what time it is?" I said it again. And finally, one of our little ladies, she lifted her hand. She said, "Pastor, is it harvest time?" I said, "You better believe it. It's harvest time. It's harvest time." Pastor Harvey, I know this is not a big testimony for this church, but it blew the roof off of our church. In the next 4 weeks, we saw 12 people filled with the Holy Ghost. And this is the place of Pentecost. I said, I got to tarry here until Pentecost. Paul said there's a wide open door in Ephesus. There is a great work here. This is the place of Pentecost. This is the place of Pentecost. This is the place of Pentecost. This is the place of Pentecost. This is the place. We've now seen over 40 people filled with the gift of the Holy Ghost and baptized in the only saving name of Jesus Christ. I'm here to tell you, God, I feel such a prophetic anointing in this place.

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Hallelujah. Para gusto brandile greski sabrahandile gesso.

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1: Hallelujah, hallelujah, hallelujah. Blessed be the name of the Lord. Glory to God. What a mighty God we serve. What a mighty God we serve. Hallelujah. Amen. Thank you. Thank you very much. Thank you. You may be seated. Thank you so much, Pastor Dikau, for the invitation to be here today on the 20th anniversary. Well, that sounds, to me, it sounds pretty low. Because age-wise, I'm well ahead. But I can tell you, God is going to continue to do great things. The best is yet to come. And I believe it's going to come quickly. Chicago will be saved. Chicago will be saved. Hallelujah. This month, God gave me, believe it or not, a poem. And I would just like to give it to you as a gift. And it touched me so much. But I believe it is prophetic for this church. And it's going to come to pass. May I read it? Yes. It's not... I've gone among the poets only 2 months ago. I never wrote a poem ever before. And all of a sudden it came. And now I write. It's 2 months. I've written already 50. Isn't that amazing? This is it. I call this rope holders. Paul was to be killed by enemies of the cross when he ministered to Christians in Damascus. The gates were locked and strictly guarded so that escaping fugitives could be arrested. Paul prayed and planned. And then a way was found, a capsule dropped off the wall down to the lowest ground. A scruffy basket was located and a rope attached, quite long and strong. As unconventional as this would be, it was most practical for him to flee. 3 men slowly released the rope. Paul ducking, praying in the bin, inch by inch and foot by foot, lowering the man within. And finally, the ground was won, and Paul begun his marathon. He now was on his way to Rome to set the church's cornerstone. The highly sensitive rope holder's task inspires me and makes me ask, what if they had crushed the load or took a break to tell some joke? Did they know that destinies of nations dangled at the rope's far end? Would they have gripped the line much tighter with all their substance spent? These are the issues still today wanting a response from us. Don't drop the man in the shaky basket who wins lost souls for Jesus. Along the road, Paul suffered more severe persecution, trial, and stress, like when he walked up the stairs of a dungeon below the king's palace. He lifted up his shackled wrists, shaking, clanging, but wouldn't budge. "Agrippa, do you believe the prophets?" He cross-examined the royal judge. Paul preached Jesus to that self-important court, dressed in splendor. But it was this tiny little Jew from Tarsus who immortalized their awful blunder. While Paul yet spoke, the condition of the world was changing. Although smelling after prison, his heart was with compassion breaking. Kings, companions, courtiers, all he included in his speech with pains. "I pray that those who hear me now may become as I, accept these chains." So forward he was pushed to Rome, where he faced Caesar on his throne. And there, again, he cast the gospel net, completely faithful on his watch. When others later pulled it in, the continent of Europe was the catch. Amen. I have seen what God has done in Africa. I've seen how the power of the gospel has shaken nations. I've seen how tens of millions of souls received Jesus as their savior. We used to have our crusades in stadiums and then our fire conferences always in the biggest church. Suddenly everything changed. The fire conference always was in the big stadium, and the gospel crusades always an open field that could accommodate millions. I've seen it all happen, and because I have seen it happen, my faith has grown so strong, I have turned into an incurable believer that God will save America. It will happen. I believe we will see the same here as we saw there, because Jesus is the same. And the Holy Spirit is the same. And I read this poem for one reason. Remember how they were holding the basket with Paul the Apostle inside? And I asked the question, did they know that the destiny of nations were dangling at the end of that rope? God spoke to me that at the end of that rope is the destiny of Chicago in connection with the Life Changers Church. And I am willing to come and help you. Hallelujah. America will be safe. America, Chicago. I don't listen to all the negative voices. I'm sick and tired of that. Sick and tired of being tired and sick. I'm looking for the trumpets those men had when they blew down the walls of Jericho. Let's blow them over Chicago. Chicago will be saved. When I was in Africa, I was asked by my people. I lived in Germany at that time. I was asked by my people to move to America because we did a film series called Full Flame Film Series. And we engaged the Universal Studios in Orlando and Lucasfilm and all these. And I had to be there because I was the teacher in that series. It's still available. And they said, you must move to America. I said, I never move unless I hear God speaks. I never move. So I said, I had a whole day. Before I was in Lagos, Nigeria, I had a whole day I just prayed the whole day to hear whether I was to move to America or not. I prayed, I couldn't get an answer. In the evening, I had peace, but I had no answer. I said, Lord, I'm asking you now for one thing. I never asked you for a sign. This time I ask you for a sign. If you want me to move to America, do something in my ministry I've never seen before. The next day, I was in the city of Onitsha. I was opening a big church seating 12,000 people. I normally don't do this, but I just did it. And while I was preaching, they brought a coffin into that building. A man killed 3 days ago in a car accident. And his wife said, God spoke to me. I've seen a poster. Bonky is in Onitsha. He's an anointed man. If I can bring the coffin with my husband just somewhere, somehow close to where he is, my husband will live. That was her faith. The ashes wouldn't allow the coffin to be brought into the sanctuary. I was already preaching. They told him to put it in the basement. And while I was praying and while I was preaching, suddenly the man gasped for air. As that man jumped out of the coffin, I jumped to the telephone and I called my wife in Germany, and it was the 2nd of December. I said, honey, this Christmas we are in America. That's how I came. I came because somebody jumped out of the coffin. He is still very well alive. He was even embalmed. God doesn't care. God doesn't care. Hallelujah, hallelujah, hallelujah, hallelujah, hallelujah. Praise God. I'm an evangelist, and I don't apologize for it at all. I preach the ABC of the gospel. Every time I take a microphone, I have only one desire. I don't want to have the Nobel Prize for preaching. I don't care for it. And I don't want the applause of people. But I want one thing. I want hell empty and heaven full. The gospel must be preached as clear as a bell so that people understand and that they will find the entrance into the kingdom of God. Jesus saves. Hallelujah. Jesus saves. And I preach from the word of God. Here it is. It's just the Bible. It's the Bible. One young man said to me, The Bible? He said, I don't like your book. I said, why not? He said, this book is 2,000 years old and I am 17. He said, I don't want to live my life by such an antique book, he called it. Antique book. So old. It was in the middle of the day, the sun was shining. I put my arm around his shoulder. I said, young man, have a look at the sun. The sun is much older than 2,000 years. I said, I never heard anybody say, I am cold because the sun is old. I said, it's true, the sun is old, but the sun is very hot. And the Bible is old, but it's very powerful. That's why we preach from it. When we preach the gospel happens. It becomes an event. It becomes an event. Amen?
2: Amen.
1: I thank God for that clock. It has stopped. Man, that's an answer to prayer. Now, I will be as concise as possible. Amen? Let me quickly turn to Revelation 3:20. Jesus says, behold, I stand at the door and knock. If anyone hears my voice and opens the door, I will come into him and dine with him and he with me. This is wonderful. It's a wonderful truth to preach about. Jesus says, behold, look, I stand at the door and knock. Now, if someone stands at the door and knock, of course he is outside. But the question is, why is Jesus outside? Why is he not already inside? Why is he outside? And to illustrate that, I would like to tell you just a tiny little, oh, what's now? The clock is repaired. I want to illustrate quickly why Jesus is outside, and then I will move on very quickly. I read the story of a soldier who was had to go to war. He just had married, was in love with his wife. He got captured, was taken by the enemies to some prison camp somewhere, and for years he was a prisoner of war, and every day his mind was on his dear wife. Margaret was her name. What is she doing today? Is she still alive today? What has happened? I haven't heard a word. I have heard nothing from her. She has heard nothing from me. What? What if? After a few years, he was sent back home. And then he saw his house was still standing. He was running over that heap of rubble. He saw his house was untouched. And Margaret must be there. He stood and pushed the button of the bell. And then he heard steps. Steps he had dreamt about already for years. And when the door opened, there she was, more beautiful than ever. He opened his arms and he shouted, Margaret, my darling, I am back. Margaret quickly slammed the door and locked it from the inside. Why? Because there was another man inside. Now, Jesus says, I stand at the door and knock. I wonder why. And I suddenly knew why. we've got the wrong partner inside. And that wrong partner is no one but the devil. He is bringing all that bondage. He is bringing all that depression. He is the one that brings all that filth, all that evil, immorality, and the rest of it. Torments people with sins and chains. He does. But I've got good news. I hear a knocking. Somebody is knocking. Jesus didn't just pass you by. He stopped at your door. And he's knocking right now, wanting to come in. Amen?
2: Amen.
1: So, what must we do? Jesus says, if anybody hears my voice and opens the door, I will come into him. I will. The great I am says, I will come into him. So he comes. You open the door. I suppose you open the door. That moment, Jesus steps in over the threshold, and there he is. The first thing Jesus will do the moment you give him permission to enter, he's going to go through the whole house looking for someone. Looking for someone. And he finds him hiding under a bed. And he pulls him out. And this is what Jesus will do with the devil. The right foot of the fellowship. Out! Out! No courtesy. No notice. Out immediately. Hallelujah. I'm so glad the prodigal son never went to hand a notice to his boss. He arose and he went home. That's how it's done in Jesus' name. Hallelujah. We haven't got the capacity to handle the devil ourselves, but Jesus does perfectly well. He is the King of Kings and the Lord of Lords. Hallelujah. Number two, the next thing is this. Then the big wash-up starts because the devil is filthy. He stinks. So Jesus has made provision for that by shedding his precious blood. And when the devil has been kicked out, he starts to clean your fancy, your thoughts, your dreams, your heart, your conscience. Everything is being washed in the precious blood of Jesus. There's power in the blood of Jesus. There's power, wonder-working power in the blood of the Lamb. I was in South Africa. I worked there for 19 years, and state television came to me and asked me to be on a show together with a panel of experts discussing religious questions. I have until today no idea how they picked me, because I'm not very religious, you know. But they picked me. And I always like a good fight. I mean, a good one. So one day, listen to this. It's almost unbelievable, but it is true. One day I arrive at a television house in Johannesburg, and there are other panel members there. I never knew them. I didn't even know what the questions were. I just kind of snowed in. And opposite me sat an intellectual. He called himself an atheist. And the moment we got on the air, the atheist challenged me. He said, "Reverend Bunky, you preach that there is power in the blood of Jesus." I said, "I do." He said, "I believe the opposite. There is no power in the blood of Jesus." I said, "Mister, what is the reason for your claim?" He said, "Well, you see, Jesus died 2,000 years ago. If there was any power in his blood, the world today would be better, but it is worse. And because the world today is worse than it was 2,000 years ago, that's why I say the blood of Jesus has no power." I say, "Wait, mister, I would like to reply." I say, "Mister, there's also a lot of soap in the world, yet many people are still dirty."

reach out for the soap. Apply it to your body. Then you will know what soap can do, and so it is with the blood of Jesus. Reach out for the blood. Apply it to your sinful life. And he will wash you completely and totally. The atheist looked at me. He said, "Punky, when you preach, something is emanating from you." He said, "I met some other evangelists, but I didn't feel the same thing." He said, "I've been thinking while you were speaking what the difference may be between them and you. I think they were amateur evangelists. You are a professional evangelist." I said, "Mister, you are wrong again. I tell you what I am. I am a living piece of evidence that there is power in the blood of Jesus." Hallelujah! Jesus is knocking at the door. I still must tell you what happened after that show. I walked to the parking to get my car, and suddenly somebody tapped me on my shoulders. I looked around. Who was it? My atheist. And he whispered into my ear, although we were all alone. He said, "Punky, would you

the devil out. First of all, Jesus in, the devil out, and then the big wash up. If you need a wash up, you will get it before you leave this church. Proper and prim. Amen. I asked a young man, I said, when are you going to get saved? Oh, he said to me, something that surprised me utterly. He said to me, I already got saved 5 times. And I got lost 5 times. And right now, I am lost again. I said, now, explain that nonsense to me. Oh, he said, I'd gladly explain to you. He said to me, the gospel you preach is not for a man like me, because the salvation is beyond my reach. I said, what do you mean? He said, the Bible says you shall not commit adultery. But he said, that is my weak spot. I get saved on Sunday. I receive Jesus as my Savior. All is wonderful. Next morning, I walk to work. I see a beautiful woman, and I am lost again. Oh, I said, I now understand. I said, young man, I need to explain something to you. You got saved 5 times and lost 5 times because you have never understood the gospel 1 time. If you would have understood the gospel, you should know one thing. If Jesus was as weak as I am, or as you are,

0: none of us would need Jesus. Because two weak men don't equal one strong man. 100 weak men don't equal one strong man. But who says that Jesus is weak? It's a lie of the devil. Before Jesus ascended to heaven, this is what he said. He turned to his disciples, he opened his arms, and he said, "All power is given to me in heaven and on earth." I said, listen, Jesus is the Almighty God. And if he comes to you, things will change. And I tell you how that happens. Maybe it helps someone here as well. Shall I tell you?
1: Yes.
0: When Jesus knocks, you open the door. The devil out. Everything is washed clean. When Jesus knocks and comes in, the strong enters the weak, and then the weak shall say, "I am strong." That's how the gospel works. That's how the gospel works. Jesus will fight your battles. And next time the tempter comes, you will kick him in the butt. And he will have to go in Jesus' name. This is a foolproof recipe for victory in Jesus' name. Hallelujah. Hallelujah. In Africa, they tell a little parable of a mighty African elephant. You know, the Africans have the biggest elephants in the world. Well, this is just a little story from a village in Africa. An elephant wanted to cross a shaky bridge, and behind the ear of that big elephant sat a tiny little ant. And when the elephant started, one foot on the bridge swung. The other foot, the bridge swung again. And this is how the elephant crossed the shaky bridge. And when they were on the other side, the little ant scratched the elephant's ear and said, "Elephant, we really made the bridge to swing." I tell you, let Jesus come in and the bridge will swing. In Jesus' name. In Jesus' name. We will swing the Chicago Bridge. In the name of Jesus, no matter what the opposition, Jesus is Lord and Savior of Chicago. Amen. Amen. Oh, wow. Wow. Do you want some more? Hey, I'll tell you, if you don't like my preaching, I like it myself. It's the gospel. It's the best news, not just good news. It's the best news. It's the best news indeed. Hallelujah. Hallelujah. Hallelujah. I feel urged to just say something more before I have to close. Listen to this. It may help someone here. I was in Nigeria and you know, millions of people found Jesus as their Savior during 55 million in the last decade, from the year 2000 to the end of 2009. Isn't that wonderful? It's wonderful. And I was in one of the villages and I met a young man. I said, when are you going to get saved? He said to me, I can't get saved. I said, why not? He said, because it will not last long. I said, what do you mean? Well, he said, Monkey, my grandmother is a witch. My mother is a witch. My great-grandmother is a witch. When I receive Jesus now and I come home with all the witches, I lose my salvation in the first minute. What? It struck me. You know, my mind works in pictures. It struck me. And the Holy Spirit spoke to me. And I asked him a silly question. I said, young man, tell me, can a man live on the moon? He didn't know what to say, but I knew what to say. I said, the answer is both. It's yes and it's no. It's no if he goes the way he is. He will perish long before arrival. But it is yes if he goes in a space suit. Because a space suit is a replica of Earth's atmosphere. With its pressures and everything is very scientifically worked out. He can go up. I said, you know, when you receive Jesus as your Savior, you are not just getting saved inside, but the Holy Spirit will wrap himself around you. I said, it's like a spacesuit, and you come home right there where the throne of the devil is, but you breathe heaven's air. There's power in the blood of Jesus. There's a knock on the door. Jesus wants to come in. And when he comes in, he's not just going to throw out all the garbage that the devil has brought in. He's going to throw out sickness and pain and brokenness and grief and sorrow. Out in Jesus' name, and heaven will come in Jesus' wonderful name. Behold, I stand at the door and knock. Somebody wants to come in, and his name is Jesus. He will handle that, the wrong guy inside, and you will sing and say, it is well. It is well. It is well with my soul. Blessed be the name of Jesus. I want to preach this kind of gospel everywhere. And I believe millions of Americans will come to Jesus. The question is not, why don't you come? The question is, how can you stay away from such a wonderful, wonderful Jesus? Let's bow our heads in prayer. Father, I want to thank you in the name of Jesus that you sent your Son to knock on everyone's heart's door. I pray that doors may open, that devils and demons will be kicked out, that you wash from every sin with your precious blood, establish your throne in our hearts. And we thank you that you, the mighty God, will take up residence forever and ever. And I pray, Lord, that those who have heard that knock may respond to it. In Jesus' name, while all eyes are closed, I want to ask who is here who says, Lord, I need cleansing in my life and deliverance from the wrong partner. Help me today. Come into my heart, Lord Jesus. I would love to pray for you. It's the greatest honor of my life. So if you want to open your heart's door for Jesus and you want him to come in, just lift your hand. Let Jesus see your hand. Just lift your hand wherever you are. Please, just wave your hand that I can see better against these lights. Just wave it a little bit. God bless you. God bless you. Just wave your hand. Thank you. Thank you. God bless you. God bless you. God bless you. God bless you. God bless you. The ushers are, the counselors are coming, giving you some literature. But this day is your day of salvation. Hallelujah. It is your day of salvation. You will be a new man, a new woman, a new boy, a new girl. And you will swing the bridge in Jesus' name. Everything will swing and ring and sing. It is well with my soul in Jesus.

0: my present for you.
1: Thank you so much. Would you stay up here with me for a moment?
2: Come on, give Pastor Reinhard Bunge a big hand. Come on, give him a big hand. But please don't leave. Please don't leave. Please don't leave. Please, please, please be seated for a moment. Don't worry about what's going on in the lobby. Nothing's going on yet until you get there. Don't worry what's going on at Soldier Field. Nothing's been going on there since they let go of Marcus after he retired. Pastor, would you pray for our church?
0: Yeah, amen.
2: Pray for me. Lay hands on me. Pray for this to become the greatest soul-winning church that, that it could ever be in this city. We want to win souls. Amen. Everybody stretch out your hands toward us and please pray whatever the Lord leads you.
0: Lord, I want to thank you for my dear brother, your choice servant, Gregory Dicko. I thank you for the life changers, church. I thank you for everybody present. And indeed, Lord, I pray that something will happen here that will turn this church more than ever into an ark of salvation for the whole of Chicago. And Lord, I thank you that you have already anointed your servant. But I pray, Lord, that that fire of evangelism may jump, and that it may jump on him and jump on his elders and jump on every member of this church, and that Chicago will be shaken by the saving power of Jesus Christ. I pray, Lord, that signs and wonders will take place here. The sick be healed. That will baffle this city. People will take note that the risen Lord is here. And they will come seeking help from everywhere. Lord, we thank you that you have made us aware of this one thing, that the destiny of Chicago dangles at the end of the rope. Help us to be faithful rope holders so that we all have a mighty share in the salvation of Chicago and Illinois and America as a whole. I bless you. I bless your family in the mighty name of Jesus. And you shall receive out of his fullness, your fullness.
2: Yes.
0: And I thank you, Lord, that this church will grow. And I thank you, Lord, that it soon will become necessary to double this very sanctuary. In Jesus' name, I bless you in Jesus' name. Korashi la basaya andolo vasipo. Ke koroko lo vosani andolo vasaya. Hallelujah, hallelujah, hallelujah, hallelujah, hallelujah.
2: Thank you, Jesus.
0: This mountain, shall not just be removed because I've given you wings to fly over it. The height of a fence, the height of a building, the height of a mountain becomes irrelevant to a bird that flies over it. I've given you wings of faith, saith the Lord, and no hindrance will stop you, and no weapon formed against you shall prosper. Settle.
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2: Psalm 145, we believe. In 1 Samuel chapter 16, God chooses David, the youngest son and least of the brothers, to be king. In 1 Samuel chapter 17, verse 1 to 37, David steps forward in faith against Goliath, convinced that the Lord who delivered him before will deliver him again. Believe, trust God's strength over human might. In St. John chapter 15, Jesus calls his followers to abide in him, for apart from him, they can do nothing. St. John chapter 16, verse 1 to 4 reminds them that opposition will come, yet those who remain in him will bear fruit that lasts. Just like David, the disciples' endurance will come from staying rooted in Christ. Psalm 67 calls for God's blessing to reach all nations so the world might know his saving power. When God works through his people, his glory is revealed and others are drawn to him. Step forward in courage so that God's name is honored. Today, ask the Holy Spirit to strengthen your heart to walk in daily obedience and faith. Our scripture readings for today is 1 Samuel chapter 16 and chapter 17, verse 1 to 37, St. John chapter 15 and 16, verse 1 to 4, and Psalm 67. This is Bishop Bonaparte.
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But we trust in the name of the Lord our God. DJ Sabi, lifting the banner of praise.

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0: This is John Jenkins for Teaching Missions International. Welcome to our broadcast of Dave's Devotion for today. In today's devotion, The High Calling of God in Christ Jesus, Dave calls us to press on towards God's goal and prize. And now, Dave's devotion. Over the years, I've sometimes signed up to do things that looked like a good fit for me, only to fail miserably. I have at other times found myself dragged into situations for which I seemingly had no preparation or skill, and God used me in unusual ways. The Bible has a lot to say to us about this, and if we want to better understand what it means to be called by God, we would do well to remember what the Bible actually says. God's call on our lives is shown in Scripture in at least three different ways. Today, let's begin by looking at the first of those three, God's high calling. I count all things to be loss for the excellency of the knowledge of Christ Jesus my Lord, for whom I suffered the loss of all things, that I may gain Christ, and that I may know him, and the power of his resurrection, and the fellowship of his sufferings, becoming conformed unto his death, if by any means I might attain unto the resurrection from the dead. But one thing I do, forgetting the things which are behind, and stretching forward to the things which are before, I press on toward the goal unto the prize of the high calling of God in Christ Jesus. Philippians 3:8-14. In today's passage, we learn of Paul's high calling of God in Christ Jesus. But what does he mean by high calling? We need to back up and look at what he said at the start of the passage. Paul says that he counts all things to be loss. And what is Paul willing to lose everything for? His answer? The excellency of the knowledge of Christ Jesus. Our highest calling is to know Christ, but not just to know Christ in some kind of casual religious way, but to experience the power of Jesus' resurrection, joining in his sufferings and conforming to his death. Wow, that sounds powerful and really dangerous. Our calling, yours and mine, is a higher calling than just going to church. His calling beckons us to throw aside our own comfort and status and instead plunge ourselves into the dangerous waters of personal suffering, maybe even death, for the sake of Christ Jesus. Have you been called by God? If so, be ready for opportunities to know him, really know him, in the power of his resurrection, joining in his sufferings, and even being conformed to his death. Are you ready? Embracing God's high calling in your life will be dangerous, but an always amazing journey. And that is very good news. Thanks for listening. For full transcripts and replays of all devotions, visit teachmi.com/Dave. And please join us again on Monday.
1: 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A Other significant benefits of water are that it helps with digestion, absorption, circulation, creation of saliva, and maintenance of body temperature. Water also helps with proper kidney functions. So as we observe World Water Day today, have some water with every snack and meal. If you don't enjoy drinking plain water, add a slice of fruit to add flavor. You're more likely to drink it if you like the way it tastes. Eat veggies and fruits with a high water content like watermelon, cantaloupe, lettuce, cucumber, and tomatoes. 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For example, first thing in the morning, when you get to work, before bed, before and or after you eat. Remember that inadequate amounts of water in the body leads to dehydration, which can lead to other health complications along your gastrointestinal tract, like ulcers and constipation. A great quote sums it up best. 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
1: Day number 145, we believe. In 1 Samuel chapter 16, God chooses David, the youngest son and least of the brothers, to be king. In 1 Samuel chapter 17, verse 1 to 37, David steps forward in faith against Goliath, convinced that the Lord who delivered him before will deliver him again. Belief trusts God's strength over human might. In St. John chapter 15, Jesus calls his followers to abide in him, for apart from him, they can do nothing. St. John chapter 16, verse 1 to 4 reminds them that opposition will come, yet those who remain in him will bear fruit that lasts. Just like David, the disciples' endurance will come from staying rooted in Christ. Psalm 67 calls for God's blessing to reach all nations so the world might know his saving power. When God works through his people, his glory is revealed and others are drawn to him. Step forward in courage so that God's name is honored. Today, ask the Holy Spirit to strengthen your heart to walk in daily obedience and faith. Our scripture readings for today is 1 Samuel chapter 16 and chapter 17, verse 1 to 37, St. John chapter 15 and 16, verse 1 to 4, and Psalm 67. This is Bishop Bonaparte.
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2: Across the nation is indisputable evidence of how much God loves you. It is written, "For God so loved the world that he gave his only begotten Son, that whosoever believeth in him should not perish, but have everlasting life." God loves you. You are always on God's mind. Eternal life is still the desire of all human beings. If you desire this gift of salvation, you can now join me in prayer, making this confession of faith in God as your own personal confession of faith unto salvation. Will you now join me as we pray before God? Would you? Lord of heaven, I come to you today recognizing you as my Lord and Savior, and I thank you for your love. And having died for me, I ask you now to forgive me of my sins. Cleanse me from all unrighteousness. 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In Jesus' name, amen. God bless you. You are saved. 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Have a great day. 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
4: Acts 2. And when the day of Pentecost was fully come, they were all with one accord in one place. And suddenly there came a sound from heaven as of a rushing mighty wind, and it filled all the house where they were sitting. And there appeared unto them cloven tongues like as of fire, and it sat upon each of them. And they were all filled with the Holy Ghost, and began to speak with other tongues as the Spirit gave them utterance. And there were dwelling at Jerusalem Jews, devout men out of every nation under heaven. Now when this was noised abroad, the multitude came together and were confounded, because that every man heard them speak in his own language. And they were all amazed and marveled, saying one to another,
5: "Behold, are not all these which speak Galileans? And how hear we every man in our own tongue wherein we were born? Parthians and Medes and Elamites, and the dwellers in Mesopotamia and in Judea, and Cappadocia in Pontus and Asia, Phrygia and Pamphylia in Egypt, and in the parts of Libya about Cyrene, and strangers of Rome, Jews and proselytes, Cretes and Arabians, we do hear them speak in our tongues the wonderful works of God."
4: And they were all amazed, and were in doubt, saying one to another,
6: "What meaneth this?"
4: Others mocking said,
7: "These men are full of new wine."
4: But Peter, standing up with the 11, lifted up his voice and said unto them,
8: "Ye men of Judea, and all ye that dwell at Jerusalem, be this known unto you, and hearken to my words. For these are not drunken, as ye suppose, seeing it is but the third hour of the day. But this is that which was spoken by the prophet Joel. And it shall come to pass in the last days, saith God, I will pour out of my spirit upon all flesh, and your sons and your daughters shall prophesy, and your young men shall see visions, and your old men shall dream dreams. And on my servants and on my handmaidens I will pour out in those days of my spirit, and they shall prophesy. And I will show wonders in heaven above, and signs in the earth beneath, blood and fire and vapor of smoke. The sun shall be turned into darkness, and the moon into blood, before that great and notable day of the Lord come. And it shall come to pass that whosoever shall call on the name of the Lord shall be saved. Ye men of Israel, hear these words. Jesus of Nazareth, a man approved of God among you by miracles and wonders and signs, which God did by him in the midst of you, as ye yourselves also know. Him being delivered by the determinate counsel and foreknowledge of God, ye have taken, and by wicked hands have crucified and slain, whom God hath raised up, having loosed the pains of death, because it was not possible that he should be holden of it. For David speaketh concerning him, I foresaw the Lord always before my face, for he is on my right hand, that I should not be moved. Therefore did my heart rejoice, and my tongue was glad. Moreover also my flesh shall rest in hope, because thou wilt not leave my soul in hell, neither wilt thou suffer thine Holy One to see corruption. Thou hast made known to me the ways of life. Thou shalt make me full of joy with thy countenance. Men and brethren, let me freely speak unto you of the patriarch David, that he is both dead and buried, and his sepulcher is with us unto this day. Therefore, being a prophet, and knowing that God had sworn with an oath to him, that of the fruit of his loins, according to the flesh, he would raise up Christ to sit on his throne, he, seeing this before, spake of the resurrection of Christ, that his soul was not left in hell, neither his flesh did see corruption. This Jesus hath God raised up, whereof we all are witnesses. Therefore, being by the right hand of God exalted, and having received of the Father the promise of the Holy Ghost, he hath shed forth this which ye now see and hear. For David is not ascended into the heavens, but he saith himself, The Lord said unto my Lord, Sit thou on my right hand until I make thy foes thy footstool. Therefore, let all the house of Israel know assuredly that God hath made that same Jesus, whom ye have crucified, both Lord and Christ.
4: Now when they heard this, they were pricked in their heart, and said unto Peter and to the rest of the apostles,
3: Men and brethren, what shall we do?
4: Then Peter said unto them,
8: Repent, and be baptized every one of you in the name of Jesus Christ for the remission of sins, and ye shall receive the gift of the Holy Ghost. For the promise is unto you and to your children, and to all that are afar off, even as many as the Lord our God shall call.
4: And with many other words did he testify and exhort, saying,
8: Save yourselves from this untoward generation.
4: Then they that gladly received his word were baptized, and the same day there were added unto them about 3,000 souls. And they continued steadfastly in the apostles' doctrine and fellowship, and in breaking of bread and in prayers. And fear came upon every soul, and many wonders and signs were done by the apostles. And all that believed were together, and had all things common, and sold their possessions and goods, and parted them to all men, as every man had need. And they, continuing daily with one accord in the temple, and breaking bread from house to house, did eat their meat with gladness and singleness of heart, praising God, and having favor with all the people. And the Lord added to the church daily such as should be saved.
9: Welcome to Pathway to Faith Enrichment, brought to you by the pastor and church family of Sanctuary of Praise, Mary Ann St. George's. The Sanctuary of Praise is a member church of the Pentecostal Assemblies of the West Indies. Our pastor, Reverend Philip Chase, will be sharing a word that is divinely inspired and relevant for our times. We do extend a warm invitation to you as you join us in this telecast for Sanctuary of Praise.
10: Today I want to share with you the word, staying above these, taken from Proverbs chapter 6, reading from verse 16 to 19. Proverbs chapter 6, taken from verse 16 on to verse 19. Now our thought is, staying above these. These six things that the Lord hid, yea, seven are an abomination unto him, a proud look, a lying tongue, and hands that shed innocent blood. An heart that deviseth wicked imaginations, feet that be swift in running to mischief, a false witness that speaketh lies, and he that soweth discord among the brethren. Shall we pray? Lord of hosts, the great and mighty God, God of truth, the revelator and the revealer of all things that give revelation to our hearts, our soul, our mind, our spirit. Speak. Give instruction to us and furnish us fully with thy word. In Christ's name, amen. 7 things God hates. And if they are found in us when Jesus comes, we would be left behind. 7 things God hates. And if they are found in us when Jesus comes, we would be left behind. Those 7 things are the following: a proud look, a heart that deviseth wicked imagination, it is what you imagine that is not good, a lying tongue, that which is spoken that is not true, hands that shed innocent blood, feet that be swift in running to mischief, the love of a nice gossip, sweet piece of slander. Some may say, I am playing the devil's advocate, which are words that should never come out of the mouth of believers, because we do not advance the cause of the devil and do not speak on his behalf. We do not ever represent him on earth, much more in heaven, and above all, before the presence of God. Swift to run to make mischief. A false witness that speaketh lies. The sowing of discord among brethren. If these be in us, when Jesus comes again, we will be left behind. The onus is on every believer to conduct biblical examinations of his or her life on a daily basis and regularly, because you may or can slip into any one of these inadvertently, unplanned or planned or program or schedule. Whatever it may be, you should on a regular daily basis conduct a spiritual audit of your spirit, mind, and soul to see how well they are doing and faring before God and all men. Christianity lived out is never an assumption. It is all right. And that we are always standing before God in His perfect righteousness without flaws, faults, failures, slips, mishaps, ease into any of these or all. The initial experience of salvation is not the end of the experience of salvation. It's a daily life of checks and balances, examining and re-examining and cross-examining our lives in light of the revelation there is in the Word. Not the sayings of any human being, but that which the Scripture instructs us on. You and I are the beneficiaries of the observance of a partition from these. Because to assume without any inquiry and checks in our lives that if we die, we are going on our way to heaven. And if the rapture comes at every given moment, that we are fully ready to go, and then you are disappointed and surprised that you are left behind. And you have been so faithful in your tithing, in your attendance to church, in your giving, in the sacrifices you make, the prayer meetings, the Bible study, all the services of God. You are dutiful and loyal to your church attendance and support of your local church. But some things were missing and you had not paid attention nor take concrete steps to get those things out of your life. And so they have stayed with you and grew with you over all these years and have become trees and plants in your life, and you did not know. One man during COVID-19 had a vision that a rapture had come, and all the believers were going up into heaven, and he was left standing behind, and he was trying to lift himself off the ground to become airborne so he may rise, and he was jumping so he may get a takeoff from earth and go with the saints in heaven. And he could not rise and did not rise. Then some strong, tall, strapping men stepped out from nowhere and came and stood alongside him, and they gave to him their names, who they were. Those were strong demonic spirits that were influencing every decision he made. And he did not know that there were spirit operations in his life. He thought it was just normal and ordinary. And they list their names one after the other, 1, 2, 3, 4, 5, 6, going up the road, and they were standing next to him. Could not rise in the rapture. He was left behind. And his arguments were religiously right. Because as far as he was concerned, he was doing all the right things. Faithful. But there were some things almost any one of us can find ourselves involved with and in. We do not check ourselves and see this is not what God asked for. Let me walk away. Let me part with. Let me turn around. Let me make a different choice and a different decision. Solomon, as you know, was a wise man, the wisest human being after Christ that lived on planet Earth, and he gave us thousands of pieces of wisdom to read, to meditate on, to reflect on, to adapt, to bring into our lives. He says six things God hates. Six things God hates. Seven is an abomination. We have heard preachings in which the word abomination was preached or spoken or just a statement made. Abomination. But we may never have researched the word or ask ourselves, what does the word abomination means? We may have an idea of what the word hate means. And then we may go and look into the dictionary and look up the word hate and see what the word hate is saying and what it means. But abomination is a biblical, theological word, and you are not too much moved to inquire and to find out exactly what does this word, what it means. In the Old Testament and in the New Testament, first it comes from the Hebrew words sakot, which means detestable. Detestable. The second Hebrew word is ba'ash, which means stink. Which means stink. In the New Testament, there are also two Greek words. The first is bidi lukma, which means disgust, foul, a stench. The second word is video, and it means to stink. Seriously? Seriously? Revelation 21:27 says, and there shall in no wise enter into it, that is the kingdom, anything that defileth, neither whatsoever walketh abomination, or walketh a lie, but they which are written in the Lamb's book of life. So Revelation tells us such is disqualified. They shall not enter into it, which is heaven, except those whose names are written down in the Lamb's Book of Life, that is living, separated from Proverbs 6:16-19. They have parted ways with that social, spiritual disorder. They have parted ways. Why is a distinction made between the sixth transgressions and the seventh sin? They're all sins. And we can lump them all as one. The question then is begged, are there degrees of sins? And the answer is yes. Some sins carry a more weightier judgment. Others carry a more lighter judgment. But still, judgment is served. And still, sin is sin. So God hates six. He does not like them. He does not appreciate them. He does not welcome them. Why, how quick are you to get onto your phone to make a call that you know is inappropriate? You should not be saying that. You should not be speaking that. You should not be talking those things. When there's an excitement to just talk, speak ill-advisedly, damning our souls, killing our spirit, swift, can't get them fast enough, can't get in the company of such camaraderie of these six transgressions to begin to sin. God says, I hate these six. He said, but the seventh, I don't just hate it. It is an abomination. And it stinks. That's why I hate it. I hate it because it is stink. It is foul. It smells bad. It looks bad. It feels bad.

those who are of such shall in no wise enter into the kingdom of God. The transgressions of division and disunity are more serious than the offense of six transgressions. Six cannot be more serious than one, and it should have been, because the numbers on numerics would be from one to six, and the seven is only one numeric number, and that should fall at the bottom of the scale. But here, this isn't a scale by itself, for itself, and it stands alone. Division kills. It kills. It is linked to death. Do you see why God views it detestably and abominable? It kills. And it is linked to death. What is linked to death is Hades. Hades. It's a place where all dead. That's where they depart to, apart from the saints of God. On the instance of their death, they are taken right up to heaven. But the corpses, the body and bodies, they go into the place of the dead. The vision is linked to Hades. Hades is an association with hell. And that's why those who find themselves in that state, he says, you're not going up to heaven, you are going to hell. This unity breeds death. And not only physical death, death to every and anything, death to vision, death to excellent divine dreams, death to passion for divine mandates, death to accomplishments of significance and excellence, death to everything. Wherever death passes, it kills. You who are alive today, if someone should chain a dead person onto you, after a while, you begin to stink. And then you begin to rot while you're yet living. For the maggots would feed on a dead corpse and then finally make its way onto and into you and eat you alive. That's what the Romans did to prisoners during the days of Christ.

kill him, when the worms are eating him, he will begin to squeal and scream and bawl, and nothing he can do to set himself free. Disunity breeds death and decay. Death and decay, they give off an offensive and awful odor. If any of you had to have dealt with a dead person in times past, after 3 days and 4 days, you may have died in the forest, died in the bush, died in the garden. And when you go to collect that person, pick them up, already they are beginning to decompose. The maggots are beginning to come through their nose, eyes and the ears, and the smell is not. God bless for our staff force and all the policemen and the nurses and doctors. I don't know how you all deal with it. We had to deal with it. We had to perform an autopsy as to why the person died. In a decomposed state that they are in, you have to walk on that body. The sight is not beautiful, is not. Smell is not great. This is what God is talking about here. He's saying, my church, I am dealing with this. The stench is too much from my nostril. For me, I abhor what I smell. I don't like it. It is bad. It is terrible. God does not trade in death. God does not trade in death. He does not deal with dead. He says, let the dead bury the dead. God has no relationship with the dead. He builds relationships with living people that may be dead in sin, which he shall call by the Father's Spirit unto him to life. God is not identified with death. He is identified with life. Life. Living. If and when we go about dividing brethren and dividing the church, we are spreading death as the coronavirus is transferable to anyone who comes into contact with he or she who is contaminated. You will die spiritually. And every good vision will die. It is contagious. It is transferable. It can pass on from you to you to you to you to you to the next. And unless God stops it, it will continue growing and producing death. So God's Christian, spiritual, godly walk cannot die, but people can die. And the world can be frustrated and pushed back and slowed down and hindered. And the reason why God's work will not die, because Christ says, I shall build my church and the gates of Hades shall not prevail against it. You're objectionable.

0: about everything. And what are the everythings objectionable? They're all biblical. They're all scriptural. Did they all define mandates? Missionary designed, missionary programmed, missionary projected to be accomplished by people of spiritual life. So when someone says, I don't believe in that, if it is of God, it will come to pass. If God be in that, it shall go. God has no hands and feet to walk amongst human beings in the village and communities to make a thing work. You. And God will not come down in the church and sit down with you and draw up a program as to how he wants it done. He expects you to go before him and ask him, God, show me, what do you want done? How do you want it done? When do you want it done? Who do you want get it done? He will tell you. Then you write up those things and then you drop a program of action. And you insert your strategies, your objectives, your goals, your targets. And then you proceed forward to implement the program. And the vision comes to pass. Not if it be a God, or if God want that done. God wants you to do it. If you don't do it, it wouldn't get done. So everything is good and excellent and biblical and spiritual, and you give a dissenting voice to what God says, you are an agent of death. And you are spreading death. Disunity. Division. And God says, I don't only hate it. He says it stinks. It is rotten. It is decaying. And that's why God speaks to the remnant church, that you do not be caught up with church, but you're connected to Christ, who is the head of the church, which is the body of Christ, which is constituted of people like you walking with God and walking with God and for God. Divisions kill. Disunity produces death. That's why you can find a church becoming stagnant. And there may be so much criticism, unwarranted, uncalled for, unnecessary. No place for it there nor here. But it finds itself amongst the people. And everybody going in 17 different directions, declaring 34 different messages, having 196 objectives. And God says, it stinks. It is rotten. It is Hades' influence. I'm not in it. When Jesus came the first time, he destroyed death. When Jesus came the first time, he destroyed death. He killed it. Took this power from it and gave to the believers life. The ability to dream dreams. The ability to say, this is possible. It is difficult. It is humanly impossible. Possible. Humanly cannot be done. Divinely it can be done. It shall be done. It will be done, because God is greater than the difficulty that stands before me. I stand in God and before God. Dead people don't dream dreams, neither receive visions. They are dead. Dead people do not speak, cannot speak on earth anymore. They are dead and parted away from the surface of physical earth. They are in the belly of the earth. They have no relevance or purpose on earth anymore. I am come that they might have life, and that they might have it more abundantly. Unity gives protection. Unity gives continuance. Unity enhances progress. Unity breeds life. Unity gives a sweet smell. Wonderful fragrance. It smells so beautiful. It smells so wonderful. It smells so good. It smells so great. There's a sweet aroma that comes out of unity, out of oneness, out of singleness of mind and spirit and soul. There's a beauty, there's an excellence. They are all the prospects for achievement of everything. Let me tell you something. Anybody seeking to divide you from the principles of the doctrines of Scripture, they are destroying you. You are being destroyed. And it's a matter of time when the physical body will just die. You will collapse. But because there exists no more the flow of divine life, divine nutrients from God to you, from God to you, and from you back up to God. You accomplish nothing when division is prevailing and pervading. The comfort is the assurance of the words of Christ. I shall build my church, and the gates of hell shall not prevail. The remnant church sharing God's voice every time washes its spirit, mind, and soul, and lines up with God, so that when He comes, none of these are residencies in them. And each day you walk on, scratch them off, take them off, and say, God, I got the victory over this thing. I'm standing above it, and I'm standing in You strong. And give me grace not to slip back and go back into it. Give me strength to press forward and go forward in God. Six things God hates. Seven is an abomination. It gives a foul odor, rotten scent. Presence of death and dying. Lord, we look inwardly within our own hearts and spirit and ask for divine cleansing, washing, strengthening to overcome the influence of Hades, death, disunity, divisiveness, dismembering. We look to You for life. agreement with the holy standards of divine order, that we may advance together strong and effective witnesses of God. Bless your church. Bless your people. In Jesus' name. Amen. Have a home
1: 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I am Lawrence Ross, Pathway to Faith Enrichment. 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
0: It's all going down Saturday, June 6th. 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

1 Samuel chapter 16, God chooses David, the youngest son and least of the brothers, to be king. In 1 Samuel chapter 17, verse 1 to 37, David steps forward in faith against Goliath, convinced that the Lord who delivered him before will deliver him again. Believe, trust God's strength over human might. In St. John chapter 15, Jesus calls his followers to abide in him, for apart from him, they can do nothing. St. John chapter 16, verse 1 to 4 reminds them that opposition will come, yet those who remain in him will bear fruit that lasts. Just like David, the disciples' endurance will come from staying rooted in Christ. Psalm 67 calls for God's blessing to reach all nations so the world might know his saving power. When God works through his people, his glory is revealed and others are drawn to him. Step forward in courage so that God's name is honored. Today, ask the Holy Spirit to strengthen your heart to walk in daily obedience and faith. Our scripture readings for today is 1 Samuel chapter 16 and chapter 17, verse 1 to 37, St. John chapter 15 and 16, verse 1 to 4, and Psalm 67. This is Bishop Bonaparte. Pray.

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1: Tonight, I want you to turn with me to the 14th chapter of John, and I want you to turn to the 16th verse. Now, I have several scriptures I'd like to read, but I'm just going to limit myself to this particular scripture. The 14th chapter of John, beginning at verse 16. If ye love me, keep my commandments. And I will pray the Father, and he shall give you another comforter, that he may abide with you forever, even the Spirit of truth, whom the world cannot receive, because it seeth him not, neither knoweth him, but ye know him, for he dwelleth with you, and shall be in you. I will not leave you comfortless. I will come to you. Pope John was once asked what the greatest need in the world was, and he said the teaching and the ministry of the Holy Spirit. My wife and I took a brief vacation several years ago with the great Swiss theologian, Karl Barth. And I asked Dr. Barth, I said, what is going to be the next theological emphasis in the world? And that was before the charismatic movement had come to bloom as we know it today. And Dr. Karl Barth, with great prophetic insight, said, the emphasis is going to be on the work of the Holy Spirit. And the Apostle Paul said in 1 Corinthians 12:1, now concerning matters pertaining to the Spirit, I would not have you ignorant. Now, it's impossible to understand the Bible, Christian living, the structure of the church, to understand your own relationship to God without the person and the work of the Holy Spirit. Now, we have what is called today the charismatic movement. And I see it throughout the world. I see it in all sorts of phases. I've been to some countries where they say that the charismatic movement is moving so great in the Roman Catholic Church, and I find that those people have never spoken in tongues at all. They've just had a new experience with Christ, and yet they call themselves charismatic. And they are right, because every true Christian is charismatic. Every true Christian is charismatic. It's the word charismata, where we get our word charisma from, and that is the plural for charis, which means gift, a gift of grace. Now, there are 20 or 21 or 19, no matter how you count them. In my book, I say 20, but I think it's only a sample list of the gifts of the Spirit. But every true believer has a gift of the Holy Spirit. The gift of administration, the gift of helps, the gift of knowledge, the gift of wisdom, the gift of an evangelist, the gift of a pastor, the gift of a teacher. Whatever the gift is, it is given by the will of the Holy Spirit. It's a gift from the Holy Spirit to you, to help you, to guide you, to lead you, to strengthen you, to edify, to build up the body of Christ, and to witness for Christ to the world round about us. And so in that sense, every true believer is charismatic. Now let's look a little bit at the word, the work of the Holy Spirit. First of all, he is not an it. I hear people talk about, I want it. He is a person. The Bible says that he's not something, he's someone. He is God. There are three persons in the Trinity, God the Father, God the Son, God the Holy Spirit. You say, I don't understand that. Neither do I. I'm not going to try to explain it, at least at this point. Except by faith that there's one God expressed in three persons, God the Father, God the Son, God the Holy Spirit. Now, the Bible teaches that the Holy Spirit is all-powerful. Micah 3:6 says, I'm full of power by the Spirit of the Lord. The Bible says he's present everywhere. No matter where you go, he's there. Whether shall I flee from thy spirit, or whether shall I flee from thy presence? Psalm 139:7. That is one of the reasons that Christ went away. He went to get out of a human body, because Christ could only be in one place at one time. He was confined to his body. he went away so the Holy Spirit could come in his place and be everywhere at the same time. The Holy Spirit can be in your heart and my heart, and we may live 1,000 miles apart. He said, it is expedient for you that I go away. And if I go not away, the Holy Spirit will not come, he said. So he said, I have to go away so that the Holy Spirit can come and do his great work throughout the history of the church. Now he also has all knowledge, the Bible says, but God hath received them unto us by his Spirit, for the Spirit searcheth all things, yea, the deep things of God. It is the Holy Spirit that teaches us and takes us deeper and deeper as we go along in our Christian life. Now in our Christian life, we are to grow in the grace and knowledge of Christ, but we can only grow by the help of the Holy Spirit. Because the moment that you receive Christ as your Savior, the Holy Spirit comes to live in your heart. Your body becomes the temple of the Holy Spirit, and the Holy Spirit is there to help you live the Christian life. There's not a person in this audience that can be a Christian without the Holy Spirit. There's not a person in this audience that can follow Christ without the help of the Holy Spirit. So the Holy Spirit is extremely important, all important. In our lives, the Bible also says that the Holy Spirit has all knowledge, but God hath revealed unto them by his Spirit, for he searcheth all things, yea, the deep things of God. But in the book of Revelation it says that he has seven eyes. The word seven is the word of perfection in the scriptures. He has seven eyes, perfect eyes. He sees everything that goes on. He knows what goes on in your heart. He knows what goes on in your mind. Nothing is hidden from him. The searching, probing power of the Holy Spirit with those seven eyes that see in every direction. He has perfect knowledge. And then the Bible says he's eternal. In Hebrews 9:14, we have the phrase, the eternal Spirit. He is the co-eternal with God the Father and God the Son. To explain the Trinity again, I do not know how, but let's say you take an apple. You have the peeling on the outside, you have the meat, and then you have the core. But it all makes up the apple. Or you have ice and water and vapor. They're all the same, but they take different forms. Those are poor illustrations of the mighty Trinity, God the Father, God the Son, and God the Holy Spirit. Now he's called holy. 100 times he's referred to as the Holy Spirit, or the Holy Ghost is the Old English translation. And the Bible says, God says, be ye holy, even as I am holy. The Holy Spirit's job, one of his jobs, is to help make you holy. And we ought to be more holy today than we were yesterday. We should always be growing more into the image and conformity to Jesus Christ. And it's the Holy Spirit that helps us in this growing process. Now the Bible also teaches that where he is, there's liberty. Our brother a moment ago talked about liberty, the liberty that he has in Jesus Christ. He gives us liberty out of the bondage of the law and out of the bondage of legalism. Because you see, even though you may be a slave to sin, to drugs, to alcohol, or whatever it may be, you're a slave of sin, Jesus said. But Jesus Christ comes and liberates us because of his death on the cross, and the Holy Spirit also liberates us. And there's liberty where the Spirit is. And I can go into a service and tell you in 5 minutes in that service if those people have been liberated by the Holy Spirit. The work of the Holy Spirit. What is the work of the Holy Spirit? The work of the Holy Spirit, first of all, is to convict. He convicts us of sin. And when he has come, he will reprove the world of sin and of righteousness and of judgment in John 16. He uses a mother's prayers, as our brother a moment ago said, or a tragic experience, or a pastor's sermon, or some other experience, maybe this telecast. He will use to convict you of your sin and of your need of turning your life over totally to Jesus Christ. That's the work of the Holy Spirit. And many times he disturbs you. I've had people get up out of their seats and come and stand in front and shake their fist in my face. They were so disturbed by the Spirit of God, but they'll come back. One man came back the next night and accepted Christ. One man came at 5 o'clock in the morning to our hotel to receive Christ. The Holy Spirit sometimes makes you angry. He disturbs you. You don't like for people to point right in your direction and say, you're a sinner. The Holy Spirit points right at you. He puts a dagger in your heart and he says, you're a sinner. You need to repent. We don't like to hear that. But that's the work of the Holy Spirit. And without the work of the Holy Spirit, you could never go to heaven. You could never have your sins forgiven. You could never be saved. And the Holy Spirit has been working with some of you all week, whether you've been here or haven't been here. And then secondly, he gives new life. You see, the Bible says that we are dead in sins and trespasses. Our spirit within us, made in the image of God, is dead toward God. And what does mankind need tonight? Mankind needs life. All have sinned, therefore all are dead toward God, and a dead man needs to life. And the Holy Spirit comes to give us that new life in Jesus Christ. Bertrand Russell once wrote to a friend, I could think of nothing but suicide. For over man and his works, he said, night falls pitless and dark. Is that the way you feel? Night is falling, pitless and dark for you? You see, man without God is dead. But Jesus said, except a man be born again, he cannot see the kingdom of God. You must be born again. And the Holy Spirit is the one that does the work of making you a born-again person. It's a supernatural act. Not by works of righteousness which we've done. Not all your good works and all the good things that you've done are going to save you. Paul said to Titus. But according to his mercy, he saved us. We're saved by the mercy of God. By the grace of God. I don't deserve heaven. I don't deserve to have my sins forgiven. I don't deserve to be saved. I don't deserve to have this peace in my heart. I don't deserve this deep-seated joy that I have. It's by grace, by mercy, something I didn't earn, something I didn't work for. I just received a gift, the gift of God, the gift of salvation. But according to his mercy, saved us by the washing of regeneration and renewing of the Holy Spirit. It's the Holy Spirit that does it. And then thirdly, as I've mentioned already, he indwells. Many of you are spiritually dead and surfeited with the issues or with the life in which we live today in our hedonistic culture. The Holy Spirit can come into you and indwell you right now. You can start all over again. Brand new life. The life of the Spirit. The Holy Spirit indwelling you. The Holy Spirit pulsating spiritual life through and in you. And I will put my Spirit within you and cause you to walk in my statutes, and ye shall keep my judgments and do them, says Ezekiel 36. Think of it. God said, I'll put my Spirit in you. I'll come to live in you. Think of your body housing God. And that's what happens. Your body becomes the temple where God dwells by his Holy Spirit. That's the reason we should never take anything unclean into our bodies. That's the reason we should discipline our bodies. That's the reason we should watch our bodies, because it's the temple of the Holy Spirit. God loves your body. He doesn't want it polluted and fouled up by fleshly lust and things that you give yourself to. He dwelleth with you and shall be in you, said Jesus in our text. Know ye not that ye are the temple of God and that the Spirit of God dwelleth in you, said 1 Corinthians 3:16. And then fourthly, the Holy Spirit gives you power to serve Christ. But ye shall receive power after that the Holy Ghost has come upon you, and ye shall be witnesses unto me. I can't do the work I'm doing without the power of the Holy Spirit. People always, you know, bless their hearts, I love newspaper reporters. Some of them are my best friends. And But many of them who do not know Christ cannot possibly understand what it's all about. They study and they try to penetrate and they try to figure it out. They think it's advertisement. They think it's promotion. They think it's something else. One fellow said that he knew the secret of why the crowds came to these meetings. He said, it was my eyes. Well, you can't see my eyes four rows back. No, I'll tell you the secret. It's the Holy Spirit, the Spirit of God, where Christ is exalted. I don't claim to be a great preacher. I'm just a communicator of God's message. He called me and gave me that gift. He gave Cliff his gift. He gave Ted his gift. He gave Bev Shea his and John his and all these team members. He gave them separate gifts. He gives as he wills. There's some of the team members here that we have with us and some of the people here that can do things I would give anything in my possession to be able to do. By way of organization, by way of music, I wish I could sing like some of these people. I can't sing a note. In fact, I don't even sing when I'm standing beside somebody because I throw them off. And I'm not the greatest organizer in the world. But God gave me my little gift, the gift of communicating the gospel. And the thing that counts is the message that Christ died for our sins according to the scripture, that he rose again according to the scripture, that he's coming back again, and that he's ready to come into your heart right now by the Holy Spirit and make you a new person. That's the gospel. That's the one message Christ gave me. That's the one message God gave me. I was reading about something in Wakefield, England the other day, and a woman had tried her driver's test for the 38th time and failed. 38 times and failed. Perhaps you've tried that many times for a license spiritually to sit in the driver's seat of your life, but it hasn't worked. How many people have gone to meetings and you've rededicated your life and you've come forward or you've gone out of there and said, I'm going to live different or I'm going to do better? It just hasn't worked. This may be the 38th time, and tonight it may work, because you're going to turn your life over to Christ in the right way by repentance of your sin and by faith in Christ, and the Holy Spirit is going to come supernaturally and renew you and give you a new nature. And then the Holy Spirit produces the fruit of the Spirit. What are the fruit? 9 of them. But the fruit of the Spirit is love and joy and peace and long-suffering and gentleness and goodness and faith and meekness and temperance. That's produced by the Holy Spirit. There are people that you may not be able to love normally. They're just not your kind. But the Holy Spirit will give you the power to love them. And the greatest thing in the world, what is it? Love. The greatest evidence that you know Christ is love. And you can't love that person. Well, I know there are some people that are just hard to love. But the Holy Spirit can love through you. He can love through you. And then you don't have joy. There are a lot of times that I feel that I don't have joy, and I get on my knees and I say, Lord, where is the fruit of the Spirit of joy in my life? The joy is there, down deep. It's a deep river. Whatever the circumstances, there's a river of joy. And then the peace that passeth understanding comes from the Holy Spirit. Whatever the circumstances, let the world fall apart. I have peace in my heart. I know where I'm going. I know where I've been, and I know where I'm here by the Holy Spirit. Do you know Christ? You see, the Holy Spirit comes to do this. He comes to magnify, to glorify, and exalt the Son. John 16:13 says, he shall not speak of himself. The Holy Spirit shall not speak of himself. In other words, we're not to go around saying the Holy Spirit this, the Holy Spirit this, the Holy Spirit that, and ignore Christ. He came to magnify the Lord Jesus Christ. He came to glorify Christ. And the Holy Spirit is pleased when you glorify Christ in your life. Now, the Bible says that you can sin against the Holy Spirit. The Bible says you can anger the Spirit. The Bible says you can grieve the Spirit. The Bible says you can lie against the Holy Spirit. The Bible says you can tempt the Holy Spirit. The Bible says that you can resist the Holy Spirit. And if you resist the Holy Spirit, there's no forgiveness. Because you see, it's the Holy Spirit that draws you to Christ. It is the Holy Spirit that convicts you of your need of Christ. And if you resist Him, keep resisting, your heart getting harder and harder all the time, then there's no more repentance, no more salvation. There's only one way of salvation, and that's Christ. A solemn thing to resist the Holy Spirit. You detect His voice, and yet you deliberately refuse. It's a dangerous thing to resist the Spirit. He that despiseth Moses' law died without mercy unto two or three witnesses of how much sore a punishment suppose ye shall be thought worthy who have trodden underfoot the Son of God and have counted the blood of the covenant wherewith he was sanctified an unholy thing and have done despite unto the Spirit of grace. I'm asking you tonight to give in to the call of the Holy Spirit. I'm asking you to come by the hundreds and say, I want Christ in my life to be my Lord and my Savior, and I want to be sure of it. You may be a faithful in the church, but you really don't know Christ. Or you may not have any religion. You may be Catholic or Protestant or Jewish or no religion at all. I don't know who you are or what you are. But I would assume that the majority of the people here tonight are churchgoers. And I know thousands of churchgoers that need to come to Christ in a new way and have a new experience with the Lord Jesus Christ, led by the Holy Spirit. Because you see, there's many people that need to be filled with the Holy Spirit. I don't have time to go into what it means to be filled with the Holy Spirit or to be baptized with the Holy Spirit. All that's in my book. Because I'm here tonight to talk to you about what the Holy Spirit can do for you right tonight, right here and now. And I'm going to ask you to get up out of your seat, hundreds of you, as we've seen night after night. I want you to come and stand here in front of the platform and say by coming, I want Christ in my heart. I want to know I'm going to heaven. I want my sins forgiven. I want to start a new life. If you're with friends or relatives, they'll wait. If you come from that top balcony up there, it'll take you about 2 minutes. So start now. You can bring your friend with you. And there are thousands of you here tonight that God has been speaking to. You get up and come right now, quickly, and say by coming, I want Christ in my heart. I want the Holy Spirit to come into my life tonight. I want Christ to forgive my sins. You get up and come quickly. We're going to wait on you. Men, women, young people, you come right now.

0: You that have been watching by television can see that there are scores and scores of people that are coming here to make their commitment to Christ tonight. They want their sins forgiven. They want a new life in Christ. And the Holy Spirit is the one that can perform that supernatural act in your heart or theirs. It can happen right now to you, wherever you are. I'm going to ask you to say yes to Christ. Receive Him into your heart. Let the Holy Spirit come in to dwell, to give you supernatural power to produce the fruit of the Spirit that is so desperately needed in your community and in your family and in your own life. You come and make this commitment in your heart. God help you to make that commitment.
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0: 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On behalf of Franklin Graham and the Billy Graham Evangelistic Association, thank you for watching, and thank you for your prayers.
1: The Bible says, seek the Lord while he may be found. 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You come to Christ tonight, you've got to be willing to turn your back on your sins. You call upon his name. Will you seek him tonight?
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5: Acts 2. And when the day of Pentecost was fully come, they were all with one accord in one place. And suddenly, there came a sound from heaven as of a rushing mighty wind, and it filled all the house where they were sitting. And there appeared unto them cloven tongues like as of fire, and it sat upon each of them. And they were all filled with the Holy Ghost, and began to speak with other tongues as the Spirit gave them utterance. And there were dwelling at Jerusalem Jews, devout men, out of every nation under heaven. Now when this was noised abroad, the multitude came together and were confounded, because that every man heard them speak in his own language. And they were all amazed and marveled, saying one to another,
6: Behold, are not all these which speak Galileans?